0: Benjamin Netanyahu, who said Hamas had in fact carried out numerous attacks. King Abdullah of Jordan has used his speech at the UN General Assembly to warn that what he called the expansionist appetite of the Israeli government has become a regional threat. From New York, Neda Torfik has more details.
1: He said the Israeli government's sense of impunity had reached terrifying levels and that no one should assume its ambitions stop at Palestine. He accused Israel's government of repeated incursions and creeping territorial expansion in Syria while the international community looks away. He said any threat to Jordan's northern border or its water security was a threat to its national security and one he would not ignore. Israel's Prime Minister Benjamin Netanyahu will address the assembly on Thursday.
0: Ukraine's President Volodymyr Zelensky has said both Kyiv and Washington want the war with Russia to end before winter. After talks with President Trump, Mr. Zelensky said they discussed possible de-escalatory steps. You're listening to the latest world news from the BBC. A court in Sri Lanka has handed jail terms of more than 220 years to each of the 15 men convicted over the 2019 Easter Sunday bombings. In the blasts, Islamist suicide bombers targeted three hotels and three churches, killing 270 people, including 45 foreigners. Colombia's right-wing leader has sent troops into the northern city of Santa Marta after an armed group attacked shops and burnt vehicles. President Abelardo de la Espriella said what he called the criminals of the ACSN, a drugs trafficking faction, were trying to set a large part of the Caribbean region on fire. Charles Haviland has the details.
2: President Abelardo de la Espriella has promised to use force against drug-running groups. He now says he's militarizing the Caribbean city of Santa Marta and personally going there to lead the crackdown against the self-styled Conquering Self-Defense Forces of the Sierra Nevada, or ACNS. They had shut down Santa Marta and nearby areas after security forces killed 13 of their ranks, including their deputy leader known as Cholo. The president claims the ACSN are dropping like rats and their leader is next in the firing line.
0: A US judge has temporarily blocked the deportation of a Venezuelan man who was shot by immigration agents in Texas. Wilbur Rafael Garces Perez is being held in a detention center with a bullet in his back, according to his lawyer. The judge scheduled a hearing for Mr. Garces Perez to appear in court in person next week. And the American director of the Star Wars film franchise, George Lucas, has opened his own museum of narrative art in Los Angeles. The 82-year-old and his wife, Melody Hobson, personally greeted the first 100 visitors to the building, which resembles a colossal spaceship. That's the latest.
3: That was the
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0: President Nixon's departure for China. South Lawn, 17 February 1972.
1: President Nixon prepares to leave Washington for China for what he would call...
2: This was the week that changed the world.
1: As President Xi prepares to fly in the opposite direction for an expected meeting with President Trump in Washington this week, what's happened in the intervening period in the trade relationship between China and the United States?
3: They've really taken advantage of our country for a long period of time.
4: We're faced with opportunities never seen before.
5: We both understand that the capabilities and requirements of our two countries complement each other.
6: The American people are a great people. The Chinese people are a great people.
7: We have great differences today. What brings us together is that we have common interests which transcend those differences.
1: That's today's Business Daily from the BBC World Service. I'm Will Bain. And really, the modern trading relationship between the US and China starts around that moment in 1969. And that's where most of our focus will be. But it's not the complete story. So let's go back, way back, 1784 back. The Empress of China became the first ship to carry goods across the Pacific Ocean directly between the US and China. It was just a year before that trade between the two countries had been allowed under the Treaty of Paris. Tea, silk and porcelain would be sent from China. Going the other way were things like silver, sandalwood and furs. The first really big trade dispute, well, you would have heard of the rows recently over the importation of the illegal drug fentanyl into the United States. Well, back then, the Chinese were upset about the amount of opium being sent from foreign countries, primarily Britain, but the US had also got in on the act. It led to the first treaty on trade between the countries in 1844. And tariffs? Well, they're not a new issue either. At the time of the American Civil War, the US government needed to raise money. How to do it? Yep, sorry, President Trump, but the word tariffs was also a favourite of those politicians back then, with import taxes of 50% in some cases. After the Second World War came the founding of the People's Republic of China, and trade, well, it almost ceased until 1969, and President Nixon and that inaugural address.
8: During this administration, our lines of communication will be open. We seek an open world. Open to ideas, open to the exchange of goods and people.
1: Well, joining us is Chad P. Bowne. He's co-author of the book How to Win a Trade War and a senior fellow at the Peterson Institute think tank in Washington, D.C. He also served in two different Democrat White House administrations.
9: At that stage, China was really so underdeveloped that there was really very little technologically that China could do, with the exception of really labor-intensive manufacturing. And during that era, and so we're talking about, you know, footwear and clothing and textile, sewing, things of that nature.
1: In 1972, President Nixon arrived in China to meet with Chairman Mao and his Premier Zhou Enlai.
6: The peoples of our two countries have always been friendly to each other. But owing to reasons known to all, contacts between the two peoples were suspended for over 20 years.
10: But what we have said in that communique is not nearly as important as what we will do in the years ahead. We have been here a week. This was the week that changed the world.
1: Trade quickly increased between the countries, growing from $13 million in 1972 to $992 million by 1978. And at that time, it was the US who held most of the chips with a trade surplus. That soon changed, though. Trade rocketed in the 1980s, Ronald Reagan visiting China in 1984, first addressing Chinese community leaders of the Great Hall.
11: When it does come, China will rapidly become a powerful and rich nation. The population is industrious, frugal, intelligent, and quick to learn. Well, today, China's economy crackles with the dynamics of change.
1: And then, staff at the Shanghai Foxborough Company.
11: Your pioneer efforts demonstrate that

0: you know, the progress of China's entry into the Western dominated system, right? At this stage, it was the United States, Europe, Japan, right? It was really, you know, these Western allies holding the keys about whether or not China was going to be allowed to get in. And Tiananmen Square was really a black eye and made it very difficult politically to allow China into the system for a long period of time.
1: You're listening to Business Daily from the BBC World Service. I'm Will Bain, and today we're looking at the history of trade between the United States and China ahead of the expected summit in Washington between Presidents Trump and Xi later on this week. Well, by the 1990s, trade between them was booming, helped by President Clinton signing a bill which normalized trade with China.
2: I guess I ought to point out that our work's not over when I sign the bill, for China still must complete its WTO accession negotiations and live up to the agreements it has negotiated with us and our partners before it can join. But when it happens, China will open its markets to American products, from wheat to cars to consulting services. And our companies will be far more able to sell goods without moving factories or investments there.
1: In 1997, President Jiang Zemin gave this speech in the States to a group of U.S.-China-based business groups.
3: In further developing our economic relations and trade, as well as expanding the scientific and the technological exchanges between China and the United States, we're faced with opportunities never seen before. China's market is open to you all, of course. An open market is a competitive market.
1: Let's go back to Chad Bown from the Peterson Institute and co-author of the book, How to Win a Trade War.
0: You have broader trade liberalization happening certainly in the United States, and then China just became, you know, a bigger and bigger part of that in the late 1990s when the talks, you know, got really serious with the Clinton administration. And then finally it's allowed in 2001.
1: And zooming right in there then as well, the Clinton administration, what is the rationale to speed up that process with China particularly? Are they seeing a benefit, I guess, on the home front from cheaper what? Electronics? Or is it they're trying to ride some kind of boom, right? What is it?
0: Yeah, I'm not sure. I mean, there was obviously domestic political pressure from industry that wanted China formally into the rules-based trading system. By then, you've got a lot of Western companies that are invested in China, that are, you know, got plants in China. China's on a trajectory in and of itself of engaging in a lot of market-oriented reforms. And I think the general feeling was, well, if you can get China into the WTO, this is going to further those domestic reformers' efforts. You're handing them tools that's going to help their system become more like ours and less like the traditional, you know, state capitalist, where you've got all kinds of price controls and a lot of government interference. But, you know, even looking back in that era at, you know, the President Clinton's statements and speeches on this, I don't think anybody was naive to think, even in that era, right, that China was somehow going to become like us in any sense. But there was this real question of, well, China seems to be opening up. Is it better to have them doing this within our system, right, the system that we've designed, this thing called the World Trade Organization, or have it do so outside of the system and not abiding by any rules that we might have access to?
1: And with the backing of Presidents Clinton and then George W. Bush, China joined the World Trade Organization in 2001.
4: In accordance with the decision-making procedures under Article 9 and 12 of the World Trade Organization Agreement agreed in November 95, WT/L/93, to adopt the draft decision on the accession of the People's Republic of China. The ministerial conference so agrees.
1: And in those next few years then, were there obvious to your mind sectors, companies perhaps that come to mind who were winners and losers straight away?
0: Initially, right, it probably went as one would expect, right? China continue on really dominating low-end manufacturing, really labor-intensive manufacturing.
1: Where we see China dominating to this day, right? The type of stuff, if you went

0: into your local supermarket, you went into a Walmart and you bought, I don't know, some new tongs for your barbecue, right? Or a new spatula for your kitchen, that kind of stuff. Are we talking about that kind of thing?
1: Yeah, I mean, you had what was happening in China at this time is also you got, you know, tens of millions of people moving from rural areas into the city and looking for jobs, right? And looking to, you know, be put to work in manufacturing and in assembly and without a whole lot of skills during that era. And so it was a lot of that type of work. But that being said, it did start to obviously have an impact on, you know, communities outside of China, right, in the United States and other countries around the world.
0: But also alongside that, presumably, it's good for U.S. consumers in that moment, right? Presumably,
1: absolutely.
0: That's where it looks like this is a brilliant kind of political decision when stuff, you know, everyday household objects are becoming cheaper very quickly, presumably.
1: Absolutely. That, you know, it is, you know, economists have documented, you know, the significant sort of deflationary effects it has had on China's entry into the global economy had on prices, right, and moderating prices over that era.
0: And at the same time, that is also the period, right, where we're talking about Apple as the standard bearer, if you like, but American businesses hitting on this idea that moving lots of their manufacturing to China is bluntly good business.
1: Yeah, absolutely. It was, you know, access to much lower cost labor. And in terms of scale, right, the number of people that you could find, right, that were willing to do, you know, very, very difficult work at very low cost was unparalleled, you know, for anywhere in the world. The emphasis that the Chinese government put on building out the infrastructure to be able to support international trade. And so what that means is, you know, if you want to build these factories, then you've got to have, you know, the big port facilities to be able to get it out to other consumer markets all over the world. And China just did all of these things, right? They really offered companies the full package of items necessary to, you know, really lower their costs of manufacturing. And trying to convince the public that, you know, there's a lot of cheaper goods and so you're better off because of that, oftentimes is not a political winner,
0: changing before your eyes. Yeah,
1: exactly.
0: It is the kind of story of our times, isn't it? So when do people start seeing that, Chad? When does the China shock start to be, I don't know, being really realized?
1: I think individual local communities were definitely seeing it during that era. But I think as a broader political phenomenon, you know, it didn't get aggregated up and to you seeing, you know, politicians bundling together lots of communities all being adversely affected by this one big thing until probably the you know, the middle of the 2000s when you saw the rise of Donald Trump.
0: President Trump and Xi, 1 minute best friends, the next best of enemies. Both standing firm, but both willing to do a deal.
2: There are no winners in trade wars. Bullying and hegemony will lead to self-isolation.
3: They've really taken advantage of our country for a long period of time. They've ripped us off.
1: He campaigned in 2016 against trade in general. So I don't think it's fair to say that President Trump likes trade with anyone. It's not just China. But he did put a focus on the trading relationship with China and certainly was the first American president to do something consequentially different about it. But that being said, I don't think that even if President Trump hadn't come along in 2016, that things between the United States and China were going to continue as is. I think even by the early 2010s, certainly here in the United States, there was recognition that the relationship with China needed to change. One piece of that was President Xi Jinping. You know, when he comes around in 2013, with any Chinese leader, you're kind of watching and reading the tea leaves. Is he going to continue on with the reform efforts that had been continuing? And it really took a little bit of time. But I think by 2014, 2015, it was already pretty clear that China was going down a different path with President Xi. I think on the U.S. side, even by the second half of the Obama administration, so preceding President Trump, you had the design of new trade agreements that had recognized that the WTO was proving ineffective to deal with the China problem. But of course, the real difference with President Trump is he comes into office and he has a special affinity for these things called tariffs, and he started to use them, and he has, you know, used them to great effect, especially with respect to China.
0: This week, then, your level of hope, Chad, for what actually can be achieved. I mean, is it good news, I suppose, at least that the two sides are at least meeting again, the most senior people in the two sides?
1: It is absolutely good news that the President Xi and President Trump are going to meet. But that being said, I think my expectations, at least at the moment, are relatively modest. And that's partially because the United States right now has very little leverage with respect to China. China has such dominance over these essential inputs that you need to run your economy, right? Rare earths, permanent magnets, a lot of these other critical minerals, and has shown the willingness to threaten to cut the United States off from them, that the United States' hands are tied and can't really ask for much from China in return. So no escalation, hopefully, but also I think very little progress as well on some of the really deeper underlying challenges between the two countries.
0: Our thanks to Chad Bown from the Peterson Institute in Washington, D.C. Just about it from us on Business Daily, but we are spending the week looking at trade between the world's two biggest economies. Coming up, we'll be following the money of a toy made in China and then sold in the U.S. and hearing from a founder on how you do trade between the two countries. So, to make sure you don't miss any of those, or indeed any of our back catalogue, then please do subscribe to the podcast wherever you get yours from. And if you do have time to give us a 5-star rating and a review, it really does help other people find the podcast. But thanks so much for listening to Business Daily.
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6: Could this be showtime for Hollywood's biggest merger?
7: With today's settlement, Paramount is required to move production back to the United States by spending at least $300 million more in domestic production, including, of course, in this state.
6: A compromise in California means Paramount and Warner's could merge.
8: One major legacy Hollywood studio is essentially swallowing another one. What's that going to do to the entertainment fabric of the world?
6: This is World Business Report from the BBC. I'm Ed Butler, and today we are picking apart the legal compromise that could unlock a $110 billion merger between two of Hollywood's biggest beasts. But is it a thriller or a tearjerker for the movie-loving public? Also to come, why Beijing and Washington may not make a deal over AI, and why US flights are in turmoil again. So, after months and months of legal wrangling, could the mega deal be back on? Paramount Skydance, the media giant, has clinched a settlement with states that were suing it in order to block its takeover of Warner Brothers Discovery. In doing so, it has now seemingly cleared the path for a $110 billion deal that some say could help to reshape the Hollywood studio landscape. In announcing the compromise deal, Rob Bonta, who's the California Attorney General who was bringing some of those lawsuits, he said the deal didn't amount to an endorsement of the future merger itself.
9: I want to be clear about something
7: right up front. This settlement is not a vote of support for this merger. It is not a blessing of the broader merger. Broadly speaking, we believe further consolidation in markets that are central to American economic life.
6: That is Rob Bonter, the California Attorney General. KJ Matthews is an entertainment journalist joining me from Los Angeles. Hi, KJ.
9: Hello.
6: Do you think, I mean, despite what the Attorney General is saying there, this really is the end of this extraordinarily long saga? Blimey, we've been talking about this for a while, haven't we? And that we are going to ultimately see Warner's and Paramount merging.
9: Oh, we absolutely are going. I think we're just days away from actually seeing it happen. Now that they've reached a legal settlement, Paramount Skydance has reached this legal settlement with the 12 state attorney generals. Remember, it wasn't just California AG Rob Bonta. It was also 11 other state attorney generals with him. Now that they have reached this settlement, that pretty much clears the way for the major obstacle and allows them to do this $110 billion acquisition of Warner Brothers Discovery. I think it's going to happen. If we're not days away, we're probably just weeks away from seeing this total takeover. It's really unprecedented because it will now make them the largest TV company really in the world.
6: Okay, so now just summarize for us what this deal was today. Basically, they did they negotiated two things, didn't they? These attorney generals. They said, firstly, you've got to allow editorial independence to CNN and CBS News, which are of course part of the Warner Brothers empire, but also you've got to keep making lots and lots of Californian films.
9: Right. It actually did more than that. It's about five different things. The first thing they agreed to, or Warner Brothers, not Warner Brothers, but Paramount agreed to, was to spend at least an extra $1.5 billion over 5 years on U.S. film production. Then they also agreed to release 30 films a year for the next 2 years and a 32 film a year for the next 3 years after that. Right. They committed to $47.5 million fund for workforce training and $25 million for independent film fund. It also allows them to negotiate basic cable channels separately from Warner Brothers, like bundles for 5 years to keep prices competitive. And the most important thing that a lot of people have been talking about, and you just touched on, it establishes an independent board to protect CBS and CNN from corporate interference.
6: Okay. Well, listen, I want to hear more from you in a second, but let's hear now from Ned Thorne. He's a Los Angeles-based film editor. He's made films like Rumble Through the Dark. He was the assistant editor on a film recently, Coyote versus Acme. He's now, he told me about, well, firstly, the state of the Hollywood industry at the moment.
10: The feel is that we are still in a recovery period from the kind of shock of the 2023 industry strikes. There are a lot of people in my industry, you know, that have not had meaningful work in several years.
8: The knock-on effect of all those strikes and the general kind of downturn and pause in the industry while everybody waited for them to be resolved, it was a lot of producers and production companies decided it was a good time to explore more affordable, non-traditional places to base their projects. And so there was a big exodus from Hollywood to places like Georgia. You know. And now more recently, it's been a lot of people going to London and Dublin and mainland Europe.
6: So are you hopeful for this deal?
8: I think the best way that to sum up my feelings is it's a little unsettling because it's the idea that one major, you know, legacy Hollywood studio, Paramount, is essentially swallowing another one. And that goes along with the feeling that when two giant companies consolidate into one, it's almost never a totally positive thing for the people in the industry that are now going to be shed because of a merger and because of cost cutting that's going to result. And so while I know this may be probably on somebody's ledger a really great idea, it feels like it's something that's so far out of the hands of the ordinary folks on the ground that it's like, well, who's going to be really benefiting from this apart from a bunch of shareholders? And what's that consolidation going to do if essentially one person or one board is now in charge of so much of the entertainment fabric of the world?
6: That's the thoughts of Ned Thorne, a Los Angeles-based film editor. KJ, briefly, do you agree with him? I mean, are you doubtful? Are you anxious about this new deal? Are these, you know, this huge new investment in filmmaking, does it sound like a big deal for America? What do you think?
9: I think it is a big deal, and I think anyone would be lying if they didn't say they were anxious about what the future entails. I honestly think that there'll probably be more lawsuits, even though these 12 states have settled their antitrust lawsuits with Paramount, now will be Paramount and Warner Brothers. I think that in the future, after 5 or 6 years, and when we have the whole kind of thing set out and we see where the problems are, you'll probably see more lawsuits, even though I will say one other thing that's interesting about this deal. The $47.5 million worker fund, that's money that's supposed to be designated strictly for workforce training and career development programs and targeting employees who are either displaced or laid off. And it's cutting up to $6 billion because they're eliminating all these duplicate roles. So they know that people are going to be displaced and laid off. But one of the interesting things it says is that the money is going to qualified educational institutions, television and fund and film programs and community arts organizations. I think a lot of people are concerned that a lot of people are not just starting their careers. People are worried about the senior level and the mid-level employee that's making well over $100,000 or $200,000 a year, and they're displaced and don't have any other place to go to, and they don't really qualify for these kind of entry-level community arts organizations programs. How will they be helped? That's not what I'm seeing lined out in a lot of what I've been reading so far. Okay. Maybe there will be a solution, but I'm not seeing that right now.
6: KJ Matthews, thank you. A quick word from Walter Todd, our regular markets expert. Walter, I mean, your thoughts. This has been very well received on Wall Street, hasn't it, this deal? A sense that definitely Paramount and Warner's will be won pretty soon.
11: Yeah, it kind of ended how it started, and that is Warner Brothers going up and Paramount going down. So it's been very good for Warner Brothers shareholders, not so good for Paramount shareholders. We'll see how the combined company does in the future.
6: Okay, Walter. Can we just look at one or two of the other stories today? Bitcoin. We don't return to Bitcoin as often, perhaps, as we should. It's the most incredibly watchable commodity, isn't it, out there? And I guess we call it that now. It's hit its highest level since January.
11: Yeah, it's kind of a risk-on trade. You know, it was up 8% today. It's up 36% from its lows in mid-August in the low 60,000 range. So it definitely seems like there's an appetite coming back for risk assets like Bitcoin. Definitely been helped by rates coming down here recently.
6: Why? Is it like gold? What's driving it?
11: It does act a little bit like gold, and gold's acting a lot more like Bitcoin, I should say, in the past 6 to 9 months. Is more of a risk asset, not a safe haven, if you will. But just, you know, after the Clarity Act failed to pass here in the U.S., I'm a little bit surprised to see Bitcoin kind of moving higher in the face of that legal defeat here in the States.
6: Okay. Quick word about Novo Nordisk. Now, this is, of course, the drug maker, basically one of the big ones in the States. It's fallen 9% on Monday's trading. Why?
11: Yeah, they had a capital markets day, and they did not impress investors with what they said. And this is a stock that's down 73% from its high in 2024. It's like they never had the weight loss drug to begin with, or they would have been better off without it, because the stock's back below where it was before they introduced the drug. So people are just really skeptical about the growth prospects for the company going forward.
6: Okay, thank you. Walter Todd there, President and Chief Investment Officer at Greenwood Capital. My thanks. You're with World Business Report from the BBC World Service. Moldova's president has said that she's going to introduce a state of emergency in the Central European country because of its energy sector. This is following a meeting of the National Security Council on Monday. Like many European countries, Moldova has seen soaring fuel and gas prices over recent months, presenting huge challenges for what was already a struggling economy. I spoke earlier to a regional energy market expert, Aura Sabudis.
12: Moldova is facing an overlapping crisis right now, because on the one hand, there is a very tight supply in terms of oil and oil products globally. Regionally, there are also problems with electricity supplies, because countries such as Romania, which has been supplying a lot of electricity to Moldova in recent years, this year Danube levels have been incredibly low, which meant that Romania has not had any water water to run its hydro plants. Nuclear power plants have also, the nuclear power plant in the country has also suffered because you need water to cool reactors. And then on top of that, Moldova itself is in a difficult economic position, and any increase in prices means increasing prices to end consumers, to a population that has to face these tough economic conditions.
6: So, yeah, I mean, Moldova is already one of the poorest countries in Europe, right? So clearly things get tougher. They get a lot tougher for the people at the bottom. I mean, a state of emergency, what would that involve?
12: It means potentially giving the government more powers to raise tariffs, but also ensuring that they can secure supplies at short notice. They would not have to go through some bureaucratic hoops that you'd normally have to go if, you know, that the situation was completely normal. So it's really giving the government more power to act quickly at short notice.
6: Okay. Tell me then, this is specific to Moldova, but you're saying it kind of reflects a Central Europe problem generally, partly because of the summer's drought, but also because of, I guess, the squeeze, which we've been seeing for years, of Russia's exports. I mean, President Trump was complaining about diesel exports kind of being destroyed basically because of Ukraine's attacks in Russia. I mean, is all of that feeding in, do you think?
12: I would say that it's even broader than that. Let's not forget that this current crisis started back in March with the blockade of the Hormuz Strait and the inability of oil cargoes to reach refineries across the world. Of course, on top of that, we also saw Ukrainian attacks on Russian refineries, but the crisis was already there. It was in the making, so to speak. So we have overlapping crises here, global crisis, a regional crisis, and then problems that are really specific to Moldova.
6: Aura Sabudis, energy market expert at the research firm ICS. Top US and Chinese officials have been discussing creating a new notification mechanism for AI national security incidents. This according to the US Treasury Secretary. Scott Bessent was speaking ahead of this week's big meeting between Presidents Xi and Donald Trump. The two superpowers, of course, have had a fraught relationship of late, especially when it comes to trade, what with tariffs, accusations of industrial espionage, IP theft, you name it. But it wasn't always like that. Our own Will Bain has been looking back at the history of trade between China and the US.
13: President Nixon's departure for China. South Lawn, 17 February 1972.
14: President Nixon prepares to leave Washington for China for what he would call...
15: This was the week that changed the world.
14: President Nixon arrived in China to meet with Chairman Mao and his Premier, Zhou Enlai.
16: The peoples of our two countries have always been friendly to each other. But owing to reasons known to all, contacts between the two peoples were suspended for over 20 years.
15: But what we have said in that communique is not nearly as important as what we will do in the years ahead.
14: Trade quickly increased between the countries, growing from $13 million in 1972 to $992 million by 1978. And at that time, it was the US who held most of the chips with a trade surplus. That soon changed, though. Trade rocketed in the 1980s, Ronald Reagan visiting China in 1984.
17: When it does come, China will rapidly become a powerful and rich nation. The population is industrious, frugal, intelligent, and quick to learn. Well, today, China's economy crackles with the dynamics of change.
14: Well, by the 1990s, trade between them was booming, helped by President Clinton signing a bill which normalized trade with China.
18: I guess I ought to point out that our work's not over when I sign the bill. For China still must complete its WTO accession negotiations and live up to the agreements it has negotiated with us and our partners before it can join. But when it happens, China will open its markets to American products, from wheat to cars to consulting services. And our companies will be far more able to sell goods without moving factories or investments there.
14: In 1997, President Jiang Zemin gave this speech in the States to a group of U.S.-China-based business groups.
19: In further developing our economic relations and trade, as well as expanding the scientific and the technological exchanges between China and the United States, we're faced with opportunities never seen before. China's market is open to you all, of course. An open market is a competitive market.
0: And with the backing of Presidents Clinton and then George W. Bush, China joined the World Trade Organization in 2001.
20: In accordance with the decision-making procedures under Article 9 and 12 of the World Trade Organization Agreement agreed in November 95, WT/L/93, to adopt the draft decision on the accession of the People's Republic of China. The ministerial conference so agrees.
0: And then we come back around almost to the present day. President Trump and Xi, 1 minute best friends, the next best of enemies. Both standing firm, but both willing to do a deal.
2: There are no winners in trade wars. Bullying and hegemony will lead to self-isolation.
3: They've really taken advantage of our country for a long period of time. They've ripped us off.
0: Nothing radical is expected if this week's meeting does indeed go ahead. But the fact the two are in the room together, well, that could mean no further escalation. And for businesses in both China and the United States, well, that at least could be something.
6: Will Bain with that look back in time. You can hear more in today's edition of Business Daily. What about this week's meeting in more detail, though? We've been hearing from Duncan Clark. He's a British entrepreneur who's been immersed in Asia's tech landscape for 30 years. He's also chair of BDA China, a business advisory firm in Beijing.
21: Well, if you look back to the May 14th and 15th meeting in Beijing, there were quite a few expectations for that meeting. But in the end, it was a pretty sort of steady as she goes kind of affair. I think the same is what is being expected for this meeting in Washington. I think the perception is that the U.S. has a lot on its plate right now, obviously with the Iran war, oil prices, et cetera, the upcoming midterms. So the expectation, I believe, of business and the best case scenario is just stability, no reimposition of major tariffs or major change from the current arrangement.
6: What do you think China would like from it?
21: I mean, China also is facing deflationary pressures at home, but the opposite, actually, the U.S., which has inflationary pressures. But China wants stability, too. China faces a sluggish domestic economy in the 4% range plus of GDP growth, which is even below their expectations. They face high youth unemployment. So China doesn't want to have any nasty surprises.
6: It's interesting, isn't it? Because this is all happening simultaneous to kind of the drum roll of kind of rage in parts of Europe against China over alleged dumping of goods and a sense that there is restraint of trade when it comes to some European businesses trying to do business in China. Do you think there's anything to that? And do you think there will be any pressure from the US to, I mean, not on behalf of Europe, but on behalf of itself, to see a slightly more open Chinese economy?
21: Yeah, so on the one hand, because we have a sluggish domestic economy in China with domestic demand constrained because of a large property crash that's been going on for years, the temptation for manufacturers is to export. And the government is putting huge pressure on industry to become some of the most high-performing exporters or manufacturers in the world. If you look at electric vehicles, for example, you know, world-beating products. And the result is we're seeing a big growth in exports and the deficits that are being experienced in many countries. And so it's sort of inadvertently, if you will, but China is exporting some of the problems of this domestic weak economy and seems unable or unwilling to address the domestic demand problems by boosting consumption at home. China has big ambitions to become the manufacturer of almost everything in the world and also has in the past restricted exports of key precious sort of minerals, etc. That's been a little bit the ratcheted down, that China is not trying to antagonize the U.S., I would say, on these short-term irritants, but the long-term irritants of its exports, its surpluses with the United States, and its ambition to really displace the United States or even overtake the United States in AI and other areas, those are not going away. But it's not the time to have a new fight on that right now.
6: You mentioned AI. I mean, that has been the talking point, hasn't it, for the last couple of weeks in Western countries, certainly in the United States. Is there likely to be any pressure from the US, in fact, perhaps from China, to see some kind of détente, at least over the development of this highly contentious and highly competitive sphere of of industrial growth.
21: The Chinese government has a very hands-on approach to regulating AI, both the legacy big players and also the emerging players that we've heard about, like DeepSeek and Moonshot and others. So they're actually directly getting involved in how these companies develop models, how they share information, how they restrict the capabilities of their models, because the Chinese government is in the business of staying in business. The Communist Party does not buy, you know, the idea that they should step aside for AI to run everything. By contrast, in the United States, we have a much more laissez-faire attitude, to the point that even some companies like Anthropic are calling for government intervention, and others like Elon Musk and others are sort of joining that call.
6: So you don't see any likelihood of moves on this, because clearly there is public pressure in Western countries.
21: Yes, well, the other thing is China feels like it's engaged in a race. And by the way, the U.S., President Trump has recently said, you know, we're going to beat China in AI. So it's a very obvious race. The U.S. is in a much stronger position in terms of computing power because of the strengths of NVIDIA chips that are available domestically and also the huge amount of capital that's going into AI. So China's playing a sort of catch-up game. It's doing well in certain areas, but it is a sort of a close runner at best in some of the frontier models. But it's facing a challenge. If it really has to continue investing large amounts, it's way behind the U.S. in the amount of capital and the sort of compute that it has in this game. So China cannot sort of itself voluntarily pull back. Conversely, the United States, a lot of the tech companies and the government themselves say, we have to be careful not to slow down too much because China's behind us. So it's an interesting dynamic.
6: Duncan Clark, chair of BDA China, a business advisory firm. Now, flights have been disrupted across major airports in the U.S. East Coast after a communication cable was accidentally cut in New Jersey on Monday. There was disruption in Boston, Philadelphia, and New York, where world leaders, of course, are due to arrive for this week's meeting of the UN General Assembly. The head of the Federal Aviation Administration, Brian Bedford, said the cable had been mistakenly severed by a construction crew. A new circuit was about to come online. Well, when I spoke to him an hour ago or so, Mike Rogers, who's a business traveller, he said he'd been stuck at Newark Airport for 5 hours.
1: Right now, I am in a very long line to speak with the United Airlines baggage claim support so that they can release my baggage so that I can then go wait in another line to reclaim it.
6: Oh, wow. So you basically came to the airport, you put your bag in, and now you're having to get it back again.
1: That's right. I've plugged it into a black hole, it seems. And, I'm now entering the void to retrieve it.
6: So the flight's gone completely. There's no alternatives.
1: Yeah, exactly. So my earlier flight, I had a hunch it was going to get canceled because the one right before it was. So I had my eyes on that. And then lo and behold, mine was indeed canceled. And I quickly rebooked to the next flight I could get on. And then ultimately that one was canceled as well. So, yes, it's been a fun adventure so far.
6: I guess there'll be a lot of other business travelers like you, pretty frustrated right now. What's the mood like in the queue?
1: Yeah, I would say that from what I can tell, first of all, there's just sheer disbelief that's regularly repeated when new folks come and see the queue and just see quite how long it is and ask the same question, is this indeed the queue? The answer is yes. But outside of that, I'd say overall the vibe has shifted from sort of the immediate shock and tears to more the sort of, acceptance and gallows humor surrounding our situation.
6: They say that somebody just cut the wrong cable. And that's the reason for all this.
1: That's right. I don't know all the details outside of that, but somebody cut a cable, and it's just remarkable to me to imagine someone cutting 60 feet of colorful roots and saying, "Got to keep going."
6: So are you completely messed up by this? Is this the end of the trip? You're basically just going to go home.
1: I'm going to have to go home. There was no way for me to get there in time for my event that I was speaking at. There was no way to reconfigure things. So unfortunately, I just got to. Call this one quits and move on.
6: Disgruntled, astonished business traveller Mike Rogers adrift at Newark Airport. Well, one flight tracking website estimates that more than 5,600 US flights have been delayed or cancelled on Monday. The Transport Secretary has called for urgent congressional funding, $17 billion worth, to support airport infrastructure. That's it for today's edition of World Business Report. From me, Ed Butler, and the rest of the team here in Salford, thank you very much for listening.

0: Have you noticed? You won't lose me. I'm always here. 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Just fabulous radio.
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2: Hello, I'm Jonathan McKeith at the BBC Sports Centre. The extended international break has just got underway. However, we've already seen a number of Premier League stars withdraw from the England squad ahead of their Nations League matches. Among them are Chelsea's Cole Palmer and Declan Rice of Arsenal. Our reporter Patrick Geary has more.
3: Thomas Tuchel had said that Cole Palmer had a point to prove after he returned to the England squad, having missed out in the summer. But Palmer has pulled out of the group with a minor injury, one of five withdrawals, alongside Tino Livramento, Kobbie Mainoo, Marcus Rashford and Declan Rice. James Garner and Morgan Gibbs-White have been called up in their place. Nottingham Forest midfielder Gibbs-White has won six caps, but was another controversial omission from England's World Cup squad. England play four Nations League matches, starting with world champion Spain at the weekend.
2: Meanwhile, Leeds midfielder Harry Wilson and Manchester United's second-choice goalkeeper Carl Darlow are out of the Wales squad for their upcoming Nations League matches. That's through injury. And Switzerland captain Granit Xhaka is under investigation by Swiss prosecutors over allegations he obtained a forged COVID-19 vaccination certificate. The Sunderland captain, who was playing for Arsenal at the time, says he had a mistrust towards the vaccine and had been influenced by worries and uncertainty. He is now withdrawn from the Swiss camp for their upcoming games. For more football news from the BBC, go to bbc.com/football.
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1: Coming up in today's Thailand and Pattaya news, a Koh Samui prisoner is back behind bars after claiming his handcuffs simply fell off. Bangkok police seize a staggering 700 million baht worth of drugs, while Am Cyanide receives yet another death sentence. At sea, a desperate search continues for seven missing fishermen. Plus, in Pattaya, paying a traffic fine could soon become a lot easier. The search for an escaped prisoner on Koh Samui has finally ended after 5 days, with the fugitive discovered hiding in the hills after apparently hunger got the better of him. Local residents spotted the man coming down from his hiding place in search of food and alerted police, who quickly moved in and arrested him. He had been on the run for 5 days after managing somehow to get out of his handcuffs while being taken to the provincial court. And his explanation to police afterwards didn't exactly clear things up. During questioning, the man initially claimed he couldn't remember his own name and insisted he'd done nothing wrong. Asked about his escape, he acknowledged that he'd been taken to court, but apparently denied deliberately escaping. Instead, he claimed that his handcuffs had somehow come off by themselves, and having discovered himself unexpectedly free of them, he decided to run away. The man said he'd escaped on foot through mountain ridges and wooded areas. He also reportedly admitted that at one point he'd secretly returned to his own home to sleep before heading back into hiding. Eventually, though, the need for food brought him out, and waiting police brought his 5 days of freedom to an end. In Bangkok's Minburi district, meanwhile, police have made a huge drug seizure after discovering around 350 kilograms of crystal methamphetamine with an estimated value of 700 million baht. A 26-year-old Hong Kong Chinese man was arrested following information that a property was allegedly being used as a staging point for drugs entering Thailand from a neighboring country. Police believe the drugs were being temporarily stored there before being transported south and eventually shipped overseas. Officers also seized equipment, including plastic bags, cardboard boxes, digital scales, blenders, sealing equipment, suitcases, and plastic containers, all of which will now form part of the investigation into the wider trafficking network. The arrested man allegedly told police he was being paid around 85,000 baht for his part in the operation. A Bangkok court has meanwhile handed down another death sentence to the woman widely known in Thailand as Am Cyanide, following another separate murder conviction. This is now the eighth case in which she has reportedly been found guilty. Because the deaths are being prosecuted as separate cases under Thai law, individual trials and judgments have continued rather than the allegations being dealt with as one single proceeding. In this latest case, the court found her guilty of poisoning a woman with cyanide after borrowing money from her. The wider investigation began several years ago and eventually developed into one of Thailand's most extraordinary serial murder cases. Police and forensic investigators linked a number of suspicious deaths with financial disputes or debts reportedly featuring in several of the cases. 13 crew members were rescued, but seven others remained missing after a fishing boat sank in rough seas between the Sattahip area and the coast of Prachuap Kiri Khan. Initial reports indicated that around 20 people were aboard when the vessel encountered storm conditions and powerful waves before going down. Rescue teams managed to bring approximately 13 people to safety, but as of last night, another seven, including the captain, remained unaccounted for. The Royal Thai Navy joined the operation, together with rescue teams and crews from other fishing boats, as they continued searching the area. Conditions have made that work particularly difficult, with strong waves continuing as rescuers race against time to locate those still missing. Meanwhile, closer to home and east of Pattaya, 11 people were injured, some seriously, when a six-wheel truck carrying workers overturned on Route 36. Emergency crews and ambulances were called to the scene yesterday. Rescue equipment had to be used to free some of those trapped in the vehicle. The driver told authorities he'd been transporting workers from Rayong province to a company in Sriracha when he encountered slippery road conditions. He said he lost control while attempting to avoid a collision with another vehicle. All 11 injured people were treated by emergency teams, with those requiring further treatment taken to hospital. Here in Pattaya itself, City Hall is preparing another round of measures aimed at bringing a little more order to the city's beaches, roads, and public spaces. A meeting led by a deputy mayor has been discussing tighter regulation of deck chair rentals and beach vendors, including those selling food, drinks, and massage services. The intention isn't to remove the services that visitors enjoy, but to make sure businesses operate within clearly defined areas and don't gradually take over public space intended for everybody. Parking enforcement is also on the agenda. City teams are expected to repaint faded no parking markings and improve enforcement in areas where illegally parked vehicles are creating congestion or blocking public access. Officials say the wider program will also look at the private occupation of public areas, and there could soon be some welcome convenience for motorists who find themselves on the receiving end of a traffic fine. A QR code payment system is being introduced, which should eventually allow motorists to settle eligible fines directly from their phones, rather than having to make a journey to the police station and then join a queue. Although, just to avoid any confusion after the recent warnings about fake traffic fine messages, motorists should only use QR codes and payment channels provided through verified official police procedures, not unexpected links or QR codes arriving by SMS. And finally, the unsettled weather isn't quite finished with us yet. Thunderstorms are forecast for the Pattaya region this afternoon, with temperatures reaching around 30 degrees, before dropping to approximately 26 tonight.
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3: BBC News with Roisin Hasty. President Trump's top envoys have had their first direct talks for months with senior Iranian officials. Mr. Trump said the three-hour meeting on the sidelines of the United Nations General Assembly in New York had been productive. Iran says the main reason for the discussions was to convey its conditions for reopening the Strait of Hormuz. Our State Department correspondent Tom Bateman gave us more details.
4: It was a three-hour meeting, so clearly it covered a lot of ground. I think it is almost certain that the fate of the Strait of Hormuz was a key part of that. Now, there is a sense from at least one Iranian official of a preparedness to lower the demands on the Iranian side. This Iranian official is saying basically that they would be prepared to reopen the Strait of Hormuz within a week if the Americans remove their naval blockade of Iranian ports, plus some other measures. But these are not the same extensive list of demands that the Iranians had previously.
3: With US sanctions targeting Iran's airline industry coming into full effect, the Iranian media reporting that flights from Tehran to Baghdad and Muscat are being cancelled. The US is placing secondary sanctions on air service providers to Iranian airlines. Britain's Prime Minister Andy Burnham has told the UN General Assembly that he wants to lead the world in developing a set of rules for artificial intelligence. Addressing the UN General Assembly, he said world leaders must heed repeated warnings from some developers.
5: We know that AI will also be a source of disruption to the way we live and work, a multiplier of risk. We've all heard the warnings, which we must heed. Fundamental decisions on this technology are too important to be left to chance. They must be taken by elected governments who serve working people.
3: Colombia's right-wing leader has sent troops into the northern city of Santa Marta after an armed group attacked shops and burned vehicles. President Abelardo de la Espriella said what he called the criminals of the ACSN were trying to set a large part of the Caribbean region on fire. Charles Haviland has the details.
6: President Abelardo de la Espriella has promised to use force against drug-running groups. He now says he's militarizing the Caribbean city of Santa Marta and personally going there to lead the crackdown against the self-styled Conquering Self-Defense Forces of the Sierra Nevada, or ACNS. They had shut down Santa Marta and nearby areas after security forces killed 13 of their ranks, including their deputy leader known as Cholo. The president claims the ACSN are dropping like rats and their leader is next in the firing line.
3: You're listening to the latest world news from the BBC.
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Jonas Brothers, Only Human, Calvin Harris and Promises at Fabulous. 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

0: The Beaches, Everything is Boring and Fabulous. This hour's pop question: who had a part-time lover? Who had a part-time lover back in the 1980s? Huge American artist, brilliant singer, brilliant pianist as well. Bit of a clue. Who had a part-time lover back in the 80s? Answers in about 20 minutes' time. 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
2: Coming up in today's Thailand and Pattaya news, a Koh Samui prisoner is back behind bars after claiming his handcuffs simply fell off. Bangkok police seize a staggering 700 million baht worth of drugs, while Am Cyanide receives yet another death sentence. At sea, a desperate search continues for seven missing fishermen. Plus, in Pattaya, paying a traffic fine could soon become a lot easier. The search for an escaped prisoner on Koh Samui has finally ended after 5 days, with the fugitive discovered hiding in the hills after apparently hunger got the better of him. Local residents spotted the man coming down from his hiding place in search of food and alerted police, who quickly moved in and arrested him. He had been on the run for 5 days after managing somehow to get out of his handcuffs while being taken to the provincial court. And his explanation to police afterwards didn't exactly clear things up. During questioning, the man initially claimed he couldn't remember his own name and insisted he'd done nothing wrong. Asked about his escape, he acknowledged that he'd been taken to court, but apparently denied deliberately escaping. Instead, he claimed that his handcuffs had somehow come off by themselves, and having discovered himself unexpectedly free of them, he decided to run away. The man said he'd escaped on foot through mountain ridges and wooded areas. He also reportedly admitted that at one point he'd secretly returned to his own home to sleep before heading back into hiding. Eventually, though, the need for food brought him out, and waiting police brought his 5 days of freedom to an end. In Bangkok's Minburi district, meanwhile, police have made a huge drug seizure after discovering around 350 kilograms of crystal methamphetamine with an estimated value of 700 million baht. A 26-year-old Hong Kong Chinese man was arrested following information that a property was allegedly being used as a staging point for drugs entering Thailand from a neighboring country. Police believe the drugs were being temporarily stored there before being transported south and eventually shipped overseas. Officers also seized equipment, including plastic bags, cardboard boxes, digital scales, blenders, sealing equipment, suitcases, and plastic containers, all of which will now form part of the investigation into the wider trafficking network. The arrested man allegedly told police he was being paid around 85,000 baht for his part in the operation. A Bangkok court has meanwhile handed down another death sentence to the woman widely known in Thailand as Am Cyanide, following another separate murder conviction. This is now the eighth case in which she has reportedly been found guilty. Because the deaths are being prosecuted as separate cases under Thai law, individual trials and judgments have continued rather than the allegations being dealt with as one single proceeding. In this latest case, the court found her guilty of poisoning a woman with cyanide after borrowing money from her. The wider investigation began several years ago and eventually developed into one of Thailand's most extraordinary serial murder cases. Police and forensic investigators linked a number of suspicious deaths with financial disputes or debts reportedly featuring in several of the cases. 13 crew members were rescued, but seven others remained missing after a fishing boat sank in rough seas between the Sattahip area and the coast of Prachuap Kiri Khan. Initial reports indicated that around 20 people were aboard when the vessel encountered storm conditions and powerful waves before going down. Rescue teams managed to bring approximately 13 people to safety, but as of last night, another seven, including the captain, remained unaccounted for. The Royal Thai Navy joined the operation, together with rescue teams and crews from other fishing boats, as they continued searching the area. Conditions have made that work particularly difficult, with strong waves continuing as rescuers race against time to locate those still missing. Meanwhile, closer to home and east of Pattaya, 11 people were injured, some seriously, when a six-wheel truck carrying workers overturned on Route 36. Emergency crews and ambulances were called to the scene yesterday. Rescue equipment had to be used to free some of those trapped in the vehicle. The driver told authorities he'd been transporting workers from Rayong province to a company in Sriracha when he encountered slippery road conditions. He said he lost control while attempting to avoid a collision with another vehicle. All 11 injured people were treated by emergency teams, with those requiring further treatment taken to hospital. Here in Pattaya itself, City Hall is preparing another round of measures aimed at bringing a little more order to the city's beaches, roads, and public spaces. A meeting led by a deputy mayor has been discussing tighter regulation of deck chair rentals and beach vendors, including those selling food, drinks, and massage services. The intention isn't to remove the services that visitors enjoy, but to make sure businesses operate within clearly defined areas and don't gradually take over public space intended for everybody. Parking enforcement is also on the agenda. City teams are expected to repaint faded no parking markings and improve enforcement in areas where illegally parked vehicles are creating congestion or blocking public access. Officials say the wider program will also look at the private occupation of public areas, and there could soon be some welcome convenience for motorists who find themselves on the receiving end of a traffic fine. A QR code payment system is being introduced, which should eventually allow motorists to settle eligible fines directly from their phones, rather than having to make a journey to the police station and then join a queue. Although, just to avoid any confusion after the recent warnings about fake traffic fine messages, motorists should only use QR codes and payment channels provided through verified official police procedures, not unexpected links or QR codes arriving by SMS. And finally, the unsettled weather isn't quite finished with us yet. Thunderstorms are forecast for the Pattaya region this afternoon, with temperatures reaching around 30 degrees, before dropping to approximately 26 tonight.
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BTS, Swim, The Script, The Crowd was singing Wonderwall at Fabulous. Just gone 20 to 10 on a Wednesday, halfway through the week. Hello, this is Jonathan Gold. Dave's back in the drive this afternoon from 3. Coast to Coast Country with Emperor Roscoe from 6 o'clock tonight. There we go. If you want to get in contact with me today, let me know what you're doing. You can do via the website at alwayspatia.com.

anything. It's nearly 10 to 10. A couple of minutes left on this hour's pop question. From the 1980s, who had a part-time lover? Who had a part-time lover? I'll give the answer next after Flynn, Regret.

0: Regrets and Flynn from Fabulous. Good morning, this is Jonathan Gold. Hope you're okay today. This hour's pot question, who had a part-time lover from the 1980s? It was Steve LaMorris, a.k.a. Stevie Wonder. There you go. Another pot question for you in about half an hour's time. But this hour's top news stories are up next.
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3: BBC News with Roisin Hasty. President Trump's top envoys have held their first direct talks for months with senior Iranian officials. Mr. Trump said the three-hour meeting on the sidelines of the United Nations General Assembly in New York had been productive. Iranian state media say the main reason for the discussions was to convey Tehran's conditions for reopening the Strait of Hormuz. From Washington, Kashyar Jonadi has more details.
4: The significance is that after a hiatus here, we have the Iranians and the Americans, according to what we've heard, talking directly instead of using intermediaries to exchange messages. If that's true and that there were direct talks between these two states, this shows that both sides are more serious in finding a diplomatic settlement to what's happening. The Iranian state media was fast to confirm the meeting had taken place.
3: Britain's Prime Minister Andy Burnham has told the UN General Assembly that he wants to lead the world in developing a set of rules for artificial intelligence. Mr. Burnham said the UK was uniquely placed to be what he called an honest broker, and he would use next year's G20 summit in Britain to push for an international agreement. He said world leaders must take action regarding warnings from some developers over the risks of AI going rogue.
5: We know that AI will also be a source of disruption to the way we live and work, a multiplier of risk. We've all heard the warnings, which we must heed. Fundamental decisions on this technology are too important to be left to chance. They must be taken by elected governments who serve working people.
3: The comments put Mr. Burnham in direct contrast to President Trump, who'd earlier told the Assembly they should resist attempts to regulate AI. President Macron of France has used his address to the UN General Assembly to criticise the pace of peace efforts in Gaza. He stressed that more needed to be done.
6: A year ago, right here, we were a dozen states that recognized Palestine. I hear the cynicism of some. Recognition on paper, look at the reality. But what credibility do we have if we continue to remain inactive in the face of Gaza? Some boast of a supposed peace, but this peace hasn't reopened humanitarian routes for a single second. Must we stand by and watch this spectacle that shames us all? Never.
3: The French leader also criticised Israeli actions in the occupied West Bank. He said there were violations every day, despite Hamas never striking there. That's drawn criticism from the office of the Israeli Prime Minister, Benjamin Netanyahu, who said Hamas had, in fact, carried out numerous attacks. World News from...
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0: Supermax, Weapon, Tom Grennan and Aisling Clutcher. The Night You Left at Fabulous is either about love or falling apart or when you leave. You wonder why I'm still single. Just gone 10 past 10, Wednesday the 23rd. Hello, this is Jonathan Gold. Hope you're having a good day. What are you up to? Leave a message on the website, oispatchy.com. Thunder showers, light winds, 32 the high, overnight lows of 27.
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Hello from This Day in Music, where we look at musical events from the past 50 years. On this day, September the 14th, 1968, the first episode of the comic strip The Archies was aired on US TV. The recording group had contributions from Ron Dante, Andy Kim, Jeff Barry and others. Rock mogul Don Krishna was put in charge of the studio group. The following year, The Archies started an eight-week run at number one on the UK singles chart with Sugar Sugar, becoming the longest-running one-hit wonder in the UK. In 1981, the Rolling Stones played a secret pre-tour warm-up show at Sir Morgan's Cove Club in Worcester, Massachusetts. Billed as Little Boy Blue and the Cockroaches, a local radio station announced that the Stones were in town, resulting in the club being besieged by over 4,000 fans attempting to get into the 350-person venue. Police were drafted in to control the crowds, which resulted in 11 fans being arrested. In 1984, David Bowie won Video of the Year for China Girl at the first MTV Video Awards. The song, co-written by David Bowie and Iggy Pop during their years in Berlin, first appeared on Pop's album The Idiot, released in 1977. In 1997, over 2,000 fans watched Pete Townshend unveil an English Heritage blue plaque at 23 Brook Street, Mayfair, London, to mark where Jimi Hendrix had lived in 1968 to 1969. Hendrix was the first pop star to be awarded with the plaque. In 2005, the newly refurbished Grateful Dead's original tour bus went on display at the Volvo Auto Museum in Illinois. The 1965 bus, which Jerry Garcia and the rest of the Dead dubbed Sugar Magnolia, was used by the band on their frequent tours around the US between 1967 and 1985. The ceiling was lined with hundreds of vintage rock posters featuring the Beatles, Hendrix, Janis Joplin and others who had visited the bus. And in 2011, it was reported that a Swedish Bob Dylan fan had been arrested for singing Bob Dylan songs outside his ex-girlfriend's house. The lovesick man had also cobbled together a group of five other men to serve as vocal accompaniment for the late-night live performance, each of whom donned hoodies, with their hoods up. But soon after the man began to serenade his ex, who had previously taken out a restraining order against him, she called the police, leaving 50-year-old guitarist blown.

Dennis Stanfield Coast, and before that, Olivia Dean, Man I Need. Man I Need a New Carburetor. No. Man I Need a New Microwave Oven. I don't think so. Doesn't work, does it really? From the 1980s, our pop question, who said, kiss me? Who said, kiss me? From the 1980s. I'll give you a clue. This particular artist was also in Duran Duran. I think that's right. Hopefully it is. Who am I talking about? Answers in about half an hour's time. We'll get an update with the news, regional and national, in about 5 minutes' time. This is August Royals and so.

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2: Coming up in today's Thailand and Pattaya news, a Koh Samui prisoner is back behind bars after claiming his handcuffs simply fell off. Bangkok police seize a staggering 700 million baht worth of drugs, while Am Cyanide receives yet another death sentence. At sea, a desperate search continues for seven missing fishermen. Plus, in Pattaya, paying a traffic fine could soon become a lot easier. The search for an escaped prisoner on Koh Samui has finally ended after 5 days, with the fugitive discovered hiding in the hills after apparently hunger got the better of him. Local residents spotted the man coming down from his hiding place in search of food and alerted police, who quickly moved in and arrested him. He had been on the run for 5 days after managing somehow to get out of his handcuffs while being taken to the provincial court. And his explanation to police afterwards didn't exactly clear things up. During questioning, the man initially claimed he couldn't remember his own name and insisted he'd done nothing wrong. Asked about his escape, he acknowledged that he'd been taken to court, but apparently denied deliberately escaping. Instead, he claimed that his handcuffs had somehow come off by themselves, and having discovered himself unexpectedly free of them, he decided to run away. The man said he'd escaped on foot through mountain ridges and wooded areas. He also reportedly admitted that at one point he'd secretly returned to his own home to sleep before heading back into hiding. Eventually, though, the need for food brought him out, and waiting police brought his 5 days of freedom to an end. In Bangkok's Minburi district, meanwhile, police have made a huge drug seizure after discovering around 350 kilograms of crystal methamphetamine with an estimated value of 700 million baht. A 26-year-old Hong Kong Chinese man was arrested following information that a property was allegedly being used as a staging point for drugs entering Thailand from a neighboring country. Police believe the drugs were being temporarily stored there before being transported south and eventually shipped overseas. Officers also seized equipment, including plastic bags, cardboard boxes, digital scales, blenders, sealing equipment, suitcases, and plastic containers, all of which will now form part of the investigation into the wider trafficking network. The arrested man allegedly told police he was being paid around 85,000 baht for his part in the operation. A Bangkok court has meanwhile handed down another death sentence to the woman widely known in Thailand as Am Cyanide, following another separate murder conviction. This is now the eighth case in which she has reportedly been found guilty. Because the deaths are being prosecuted as separate cases under Thai law, individual trials and judgments have continued rather than the allegations being dealt with as one single proceeding. In this latest case, the court found her guilty of poisoning a woman with cyanide after borrowing money from her. The wider investigation began several years ago and eventually developed into one of Thailand's most extraordinary serial murder cases. Police and forensic investigators linked a number of suspicious deaths, with financial disputes or debts reportedly featuring in several of the cases. 13 crew members were rescued, but seven others remained missing after a fishing boat sank in rough seas between the Sattahip area and the coast of Prachuap Kiri Khan. Initial reports indicated that around 20 people were aboard when the vessel encountered storm conditions and powerful waves before going down. Rescue teams managed to bring approximately 13 people to safety, but as of last night, another seven, including the captain, remained unaccounted for. The Royal Thai Navy joined the operation, together with rescue teams and crews from other fishing boats, as they continued searching the area. Conditions have made that work particularly difficult, with strong waves continuing as rescuers race against time to locate those still missing. Meanwhile, closer to home and east of Pattaya, 11 people were injured, some seriously, when a six-wheel truck carrying workers overturned on Route 36. Emergency crews and ambulances were called to the scene yesterday. Rescue equipment had to be used to free some of those trapped in the vehicle. The driver told authorities he'd been transporting workers from Rayong province to a company in Sriracha when he encountered slippery road conditions. He said he lost control while attempting to avoid a collision with another vehicle. All 11 injured people were treated by emergency teams, with those requiring further treatment taken to hospital. Here in Pattaya itself, City Hall is preparing another round of measures aimed at bringing a little more order to the city's beaches, roads, and public spaces. A meeting led by a deputy mayor has been discussing tighter regulation of deck chair rentals and beach vendors, including those selling food, drinks, and massage services. The intention isn't to remove the services that visitors enjoy, but to make sure businesses operate within clearly defined areas and don't gradually take over public space intended for everybody. Parking enforcement is also on the agenda. City teams are expected to repaint faded no parking markings and improve enforcement in areas where illegally parked vehicles are creating congestion or blocking public access. Officials say the wider program will also look at the private occupation of public areas, and there could soon be some welcome convenience for motorists who find themselves on the receiving end of a traffic fine. A QR code payment system is being introduced, which should eventually allow motorists to settle eligible fines directly from their phones, rather than having to make a journey to the police station and then join a queue. Although, just to avoid any confusion after the recent warnings about fake traffic fine messages, motorists should only use QR codes and payment channels provided through verified official police procedures, not unexpected links or QR codes arriving by SMS. And finally, the unsettled weather isn't quite finished with us yet. Thunderstorms are forecast for the Pattaya region this afternoon, with temperatures reaching around 30 degrees before dropping to approximately 26 tonight.
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0: heard Birdie Wild Heroes at Fabulous. 18 minutes to 11, it's Wednesday. It's the 23rd, the most music for your workday. From the 1980s, who was Kiss Me? Who was Kiss Me from the 1980s? Any ideas? Give the answers in about 10 minutes' time.
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3: สวัสดีค่ะ.
2: How are you?
3: I'm fine.
2: What are we going to learn today?
3: A lot of Thai people like to be like chill, you know, like chill out, like chilling. We can say like relax, jai, yen, yen.
2: Oh yeah, relax, jai, yen, yen. Oh, I get that.
3: Yeah, you are like angry.
2: Yeah, that's me.
3: And then we like to say jai, yen, yen.
2: Yeah, that's what complainer says. Jai, yen, yen. Then she walks away. She doesn't like to argue.
3: Jai, yen, yen. Jai is the heart, right?
2: Yes.
3: And yen, you remember?
2: Cool or cold.
3: Yeah, so like cool down, you know, like
2: jai, yen, yen, yen. Yes, okay. See you again tomorrow.
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0: Loving that. The Cranberries, Free to Desire. Jesse J, Do You Believe in Magic? At fabulous 10 to 11 on a Wednesday. From the 1980s, who was Kiss Me? Stephen Tin Duffy. There we go. That was the answer to that one. Another pot question for you tomorrow at 9:15. And talking of the 1980s, they are back this Saturday at 2 with Gary King. But this hour's top news stories are up next.
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2: BBC News with Roisin Hasty. The head of the International Monetary Fund has warned that advanced economies need to cut borrowing and reduce debt levels following weeks of spiralling government interest costs. Speaking to the BBC, Kristalina Georgieva called for urgent, politically painful action to rein in debt. Faisal Islam reports.
3: Kristalina Georgieva said that the recent spike in interest costs for the world's biggest economies was a reasonable market reaction to rising concerns about inflationary and government funding pressures arising mainly from the Iran war.
4: You cannot control exogenous factors, but you have control over your domestic policies. I have seen shock after shock pushing debt levels up like a staircase not to heaven, and no action to contain debt service costs.
2: On fueling economic growth, Ms. Georgieva said that helping the private sector with reforms was the main policy option because governments didn't have cash. Britain's Prime Minister Andy Burnham has told the UN General Assembly that he wants to lead the world in developing a set of rules for artificial intelligence. Mr. Burnham said the UK was uniquely placed to be what he called an honest broker, and he would use next year's G20 summit in Britain to push for international agreement. He said world leaders must take action regarding warnings over the risks of AI going rogue.
5: We know that AI will also be a source of disruption to the way we live and work, a multiplier of risk. We've all heard the warnings, which we must heed. Fundamental decisions on this technology are too important to be left to chance. They must be taken by elected governments who serve working people.
2: The comments put Mr. Burnham in direct contrast to President Trump, who told the Assembly they should resist attempts to regulate AI. Colombia's right-wing leader has sent troops into the northern city of Santa Marta after an armed group attacked shops and burnt vehicles. President Abelardo de la Espriella said what he called the criminals of the ACSN, a drugs trafficking faction, were trying to set a large part of the Caribbean region on fire. The group had shut down the Santa Marta area after security forces killed 13 of its members, including its deputy leader. The president made the announcement in a video statement.
6: As a result of the decisive action taken by our law enforcement agencies, the bandits have been neutralized. These criminals intend to set fire to much of the Caribbean region, where they have threatened merchants, residents, and transport workers, and are committing all manner of atrocities.
2: World News.
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0: Money. Shania Twain, Unhealthy. Miley Cyrus and Jess Glynn, Ain't Got Far To Go. Good morning, this is Jonathan Gold. Quarter past 11 on a Wednesday, the 23rd. Warm day across the city. Thunder showers, light winds. 32 the high, overnight lows of 27. And 20 to 40% chance of rain, getting heavy by late evening, but otherwise looking not too bad. If you want a full forecast, it's available on our website at alwayspatchy.com. And while you're on there, you can get a full rundown of what is taking place this week and across the weekend with our What's Ons.
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Gracie Abrams hit the wall, Tones and I, and Charlie had Fabulous, just gone 20 past 11. Dave's back on the drive this afternoon from 3, getting you home across the city. Coast to Coast Country, Emperor Roscoe from 6 o'clock tonight. Some great shows across the weekend. 80s, 90s, The Chart Show, David Hamilton. 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

0: Anastasia left outside alone. Calvin Harris, Fields. 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
4: Coming up in today's Thailand and Pattaya news, a Koh Samui prisoner is back behind bars after claiming his handcuffs simply fell off. Bangkok police seize a staggering 700 million baht worth of drugs, while amcyanide receives yet another death sentence. At sea, a desperate search continues for seven missing fishermen. Plus, in Pattaya, paying a traffic fine could soon become a lot easier. The search for an escaped prisoner on Koh Samui has finally ended after 5 days, with the fugitive discovered hiding in the hills after apparently hunger got the better of him. Local residents spotted the man coming down from his hiding place in search of food and alerted police, who quickly moved in and arrested him. He had been on the run for 5 days after managing somehow to get out of his handcuffs while being taken to the provincial court. And his explanation to police afterwards didn't exactly clear things up. During questioning, the man initially claimed he couldn't remember his own name and insisted he'd done nothing wrong. Asked about his escape, he acknowledged that he'd been taken to court, but apparently denied deliberately escaping. Instead, he claimed that his handcuffs had somehow come off by themselves, and having discovered himself unexpectedly free of them, he decided to run away. The man said he'd escaped on foot through mountain ridges and wooded areas. He also reportedly admitted that at one point he'd secretly returned to his own home to sleep before heading back into hiding. Eventually, though, the need for food brought him out, and waiting police brought his 5 days of freedom to an end. In Bangkok's Minburi district, meanwhile, police have made a huge drug seizure after discovering around 350 kilograms of crystal methamphetamine with an estimated value of 700 million baht. A 26-year-old Hong Kong Chinese man was arrested following information that a property was allegedly being used as a staging point for drugs entering Thailand from a neighboring country. Police believe the drugs were being temporarily stored there before being transported south and eventually shipped overseas. Officers also seized equipment, including plastic bags, cardboard boxes, digital scales, blenders, sealing equipment, suitcases, and plastic containers, all of which will now form part of the investigation into the wider trafficking network. The arrested man allegedly told police he was being paid around 85,000 baht for his part in the operation. A Bangkok court has meanwhile handed down another death sentence to the woman widely known in Thailand as amcyanide, following another separate murder conviction. This is now the eighth case in which she has reportedly been found guilty. Because the deaths are being prosecuted as separate cases under Thai law, individual trials and judgments have continued rather than the allegations being dealt with as one single proceeding. In this latest case, the court found her guilty of poisoning a woman with cyanide after borrowing money from her. The wider investigation began several years ago and eventually developed into one of Thailand's most extraordinary serial murder cases. Police and forensic investigators linked a number of suspicious deaths, with financial disputes or debts reportedly featuring in several of the cases. 13 crew members were rescued, but 7 others remained missing after a fishing boat sank in rough seas between the Sattahip area and the coast of Prachuap Kiri Khan. Initial reports indicated that around 20 people were aboard when the vessel encountered storm conditions and powerful waves before going down. Rescue teams managed to bring approximately 13 people to safety, but as of last night, another 7, including the captain, remained unaccounted for. The Royal Thai Navy joined the operation, together with rescue teams and crews from other fishing boats, as they continued searching the area. Conditions have made that work particularly difficult, with strong waves continuing as rescuers race against time to locate those still missing. Meanwhile, closer to home and east of Pattaya, 11 people were injured, some seriously, when a 6-wheel truck carrying workers overturned on Route 36. Emergency crews and ambulances were called to the scene yesterday. Rescue equipment had to be used to free some of those trapped in the vehicle. The driver told authorities he'd been transporting workers from Rayong province to a company in Sriracha when he encountered slippery road conditions. He said he lost control while attempting to avoid a collision with another vehicle. All 11 injured people were treated by emergency teams, with those requiring further treatment taken to hospital. Here in Pattaya itself, City Hall is preparing another round of measures aimed at bringing a little more order to the city's beaches, roads, and public spaces. A meeting led by a deputy mayor has been discussing tighter regulation of deck chair rentals and beach vendors, including those selling food, drinks, and massage services. The intention isn't to remove the services that visitors enjoy, but to make sure businesses operate within clearly defined areas and don't gradually take over public space intended for everybody. Parking enforcement is also on the agenda. City teams are expected to repaint faded no parking markings and improve enforcement in areas where illegally parked vehicles are creating congestion or blocking public access. Officials say the wider program will also look at the private occupation of public areas, and there could soon be some welcome convenience for motorists who find themselves on the receiving end of a traffic fine. A QR code payment system is being introduced, which should eventually allow motorists to settle eligible fines directly from their phones, rather than having to make a journey to the police station and then join a queue. Although, just to avoid any confusion after the recent warnings about fake traffic fine messages, motorists should only use QR codes and payment channels provided through verified official police procedures, not unexpected links or QR codes arriving by SMS. And finally, the unsettled weather isn't quite finished with us yet. Thunderstorms are forecast for the Pattaya region this afternoon, with temperatures reaching around 30 degrees before dropping to approximately 26 tonight.
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0: over Ariana Grande, No Tears Left to Cry. It's nearly 11:45, we'll get a sports update next.
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6: Hello, I'm Lindsay Alder at the BBC Sports Centre. Mikel Arteta has agreed an improved new contract with Premier League champions Arsenal. There is no confirmation over the length of it, but it will take him into at least his 10th year at the club. The BBC's senior football correspondent Sammy Mockbell says he's building a legacy there.
7: I think this season they're Premier League favourites. If he can go on to retain the title and maybe finally win the Champions League for the club, he will go down as already at such an early stage of his managerial career, he will go down as a genuine Premier League icon, in my opinion, because of the work that he's done at that club.
6: Kylian Mbappe has revealed how close he came to joining Liverpool in 2016, saying he went against the advice of his mother, who fell in love with Anfield. The France and Real Madrid striker said the Reds tried to sign him at 18 while he was playing for Monaco. Former Liverpool boss Jurgen Klopp said the club laid on a private jet and food for Mbappe and his family in an attempt to woo him before he eventually joined Paris Saint-Germain. And both Manchester City and Arsenal featured in the first night of this season's Women's Champions League. City recovered from 2-0 down to draw 2-2 at Bayern Munich. Meanwhile, Arsenal beat Danish side HB Køge 1-0, but needed a 93rd-minute penalty to do it. Defender Steph Catley says it was a tricky match.
8: Champions League, you know, every game we go into it, it's going to be tough. We know that. I think, you know, credits to them. I thought they defended really well. They had a really clear game plan. They executed it. They have good players. And we did everything we could to break them down and to try and score goals. And it came very, very late, but it did come and we were able to get 3 points. So it's important.
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Post Malone, Overdrive, Benton Boone, Deathwish, Love and Fabulous. I'm Jonathan Gold, back tomorrow Thursday from 9 for another Most Music for your workday. Have a great day, whatever you're doing. Follow this hour's top news stories at 12. It's Peter Cole.

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2: BBC News with Roisin Hasty. The head of the International Monetary Fund has warned that advanced economies need to cut borrowing and reduce debt levels following weeks of spiralling government interest costs. Speaking to the BBC, Kristalina Georgieva called for urgent, politically painful action to rein in debt.
3: Our message to everybody is you cannot control exogenous factors, but you have control over your domestic policies. So make sure you stay ahead of inflation, keep inflation back, and to governments, get on top of your debt issue.
2: On fueling economic growth, Ms. Georgieva said that helping the private sector with reforms was the main policy option because governments didn't have cash. Britain's Prime Minister Andy Burnham has used his speech to the UN General Assembly to warn about the dangers of unbridled artificial intelligence and Russian disinformation. Mr. Burnham said he wanted to lead the world in developing international regulations for AI. He accused Russia of a repulsive and insidious disinformation campaign in the UK. Our political editor Chris Mason has the details.
4: Hours after his first face-to-face meeting with President Trump, the Prime Minister made his debut in the main chamber of the UN. I am tasking our security chiefs to begin work on a new National Centre for Information Defence, he said. The government had evidence, he went on, that Russia tried to interfere with the British general election in 2019, although that evidence wasn't set out. Moscow is yet to respond to the speech, but has previously described accusations of interference in the UK as Russophobia.
2: President Trump's top envoys have held their first direct talks for months with senior Iranian officials. Mr. Trump said the three-hour meeting on the sidelines of the United Nations General Assembly in New York had been productive. Iranian state media say the main reason for the discussions was to convey Tehran's conditions for reopening the Strait of Hormuz. Colombia's right-wing leader has sent troops into the northern city of Santa Marta after an armed group attacked shops and burnt vehicles. Charles Haviland has the details.
5: President Abelardo de la Espriella has promised to use force against drug-running groups. He now says he's militarizing the Caribbean city of Santa Marta and personally going there to lead the crackdown against the self-styled Conquering Self-Defense Forces of the Sierra Nevada, or ACNS. They had shut down Santa Marta and nearby areas after security forces killed 13 of their ranks, including their deputy leader known as Cholo. The president claims the ACSN are dropping like rats and their leader is next in the firing line.
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0: Coming up now, the local and national news, sponsored by the Speak Easy Language School, bringing Thai lessons one-on-one to you anywhere in the world.
1: Coming up in today's Thailand and Pattaya news, a Koh Samui prisoner is back behind bars after claiming his handcuffs simply fell off. Bangkok police seize a staggering 700 million baht worth of drugs, while Am Cyanide receives yet another death sentence. At sea, a desperate search continues for seven missing fishermen. Plus, in Pattaya, paying a traffic fine could soon become a lot easier. The search for an escaped prisoner on Koh Samui has finally ended after 5 days, with the fugitive discovered hiding in the hills after apparently hunger got the better of him. Local residents spotted the man coming down from his hiding place in search of food and alerted police, who quickly moved in and arrested him. He had been on the run for 5 days after managing somehow to get out of his handcuffs while being taken to the provincial court. And his explanation to police afterwards didn't exactly clear things up. During questioning, the man initially claimed he couldn't remember his own name and insisted he'd done nothing wrong. Asked about his escape, he acknowledged that he'd been taken to court, but apparently denied deliberately escaping. Instead, he claimed that his handcuffs had somehow come off by themselves, and having discovered himself unexpectedly free of them, he decided to run away. The man said he'd escaped on foot through mountain ridges and wooded areas. He also reportedly admitted that at one point he'd secretly returned to his own home to sleep before heading back into hiding. Eventually, though, the need for food brought him out, and waiting police brought his 5 days of freedom to an end. In Bangkok's Minburi district, meanwhile, police have made a huge drug seizure after discovering around 350 kilograms of crystal methamphetamine with an estimated value of 700 million baht. A 26-year-old Hong Kong Chinese man was arrested following information that a property was allegedly being used as a staging point for drugs entering Thailand from a neighboring country. Police believe the drugs were being temporarily stored there before being transported south and eventually shipped overseas. Officers also seized equipment, including plastic bags, cardboard boxes, digital scales, blenders, sealing equipment, suitcases, and plastic containers, all of which will now form part of the investigation into the wider trafficking network. The arrested man allegedly told police he was being paid around 85,000 baht for his part in the operation. A Bangkok court has meanwhile handed down another death sentence to the woman widely known in Thailand as Am Cyanide, following another separate murder conviction. This is now the eighth case in which she has reportedly been found guilty. Because the deaths are being prosecuted as separate cases under Thai law, individual trials and judgments have continued rather than the allegations being dealt with as one single proceeding. In this latest case, the court found her guilty of poisoning a woman with cyanide after borrowing money from her. The wider investigation began several years ago and eventually developed into one of Thailand's most extraordinary serial murder cases. Police and forensic investigators linked a number of suspicious deaths with financial disputes or debts reportedly featuring in several of the cases. 13 crew members were rescued, but seven others remained missing after a fishing boat sank in rough seas between the Sattahip area and the coast of Prachuap Kiri Khan. Initial reports indicated that around 20 people were aboard when the vessel encountered storm conditions and powerful waves before going down. Rescue teams managed to bring approximately 13 people to safety, but as of last night, another seven, including the captain, remained unaccounted for. The Royal Thai Navy joined the operation, together with rescue teams and crews from other fishing boats, as they continued searching the area. Conditions have made that work particularly difficult, with strong waves continuing as rescuers race against time to locate those still missing. Meanwhile, closer to home and east of Pattaya, 11 people were injured, some seriously, when a six-wheel truck carrying workers overturned on Route 36. Emergency crews and ambulances were called to the scene yesterday. Rescue equipment had to be used to free some of those trapped in the vehicle. The driver told authorities he'd been transporting workers from Rayong province to a company in Sriracha when he encountered slippery road conditions. He said he lost control while attempting to avoid a collision with another vehicle. All 11 injured people were treated by emergency teams, with those requiring further treatment taken to hospital. Here in Pattaya itself, City Hall is preparing another round of measures aimed at bringing a little more order to the city's beaches, roads, and public spaces. A meeting led by a deputy mayor has been discussing tighter regulation of deck chair rentals and beach vendors, including those selling food, drinks, and massage services. The intention isn't to remove the services that visitors enjoy, but to make sure businesses operate within clearly defined areas and don't gradually take over public space intended for everybody. Parking enforcement is also on the agenda. City teams are expected to repaint faded no parking markings and improve enforcement in areas where illegally parked vehicles are creating congestion or blocking public access. Officials say the wider program will also look at the private occupation of public areas, and there could soon be some welcome convenience for motorists who find themselves on the receiving end of a traffic fine. A QR code payment system is being introduced, which should eventually allow motorists to settle eligible fines directly from their phones, rather than having to make a journey to the police station and then join a queue. Although, just to avoid any confusion after the recent warnings about fake traffic fine messages, motorists should only use QR codes and payment channels provided through verified official police procedures, not unexpected links or QR codes arriving by SMS. And finally, the unsettled weather isn't quite finished with us yet. Thunderstorms are forecast for the Pattaya region this afternoon, with temperatures reaching around 30 degrees before dropping to approximately 26 tonight.
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0: For most parents, the future of their children is a key issue. And Regent School, with over 30 years of academic success, is the first in the region to offer 16 to 18-year-old pupils both choices. A-level students choose their key subjects, specifically selected for their choice of university, whilst the IB diploma offers a wide breadth of subjects, ideal for pupils who want to develop in a wide range of courses. 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

0: noticed? You won't lose me. I'm always here. No bad signal, no crackle, no hiss. Just fabulous radio pataya.
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2: BBC News with Emily Thomas. The head of the International Monetary Fund has warned that advanced economies need to cut borrowing and reduce debt levels following weeks of spiralling government interest costs. Speaking to the BBC, Kristalina Georgieva called for urgent, politically painful action to rein in debt. She said governments couldn't control external factors such as the Iran war, but had power over domestic policies.
3: Debt has to be brought down. Where deficits are high, they have to be brought down. And we also have been urging central banks to zero in on price stability and make sure that inflation that has been so stubborn is under control. These two things that must be done.
2: Britain's Prime Minister Andy Burnham has used his speech to the UN General Assembly to warn about the dangers of unbridled artificial intelligence and Russian disinformation. Mr. Burnham said he wanted to lead the world in developing international regulations for AI and said the UK was uniquely placed to be an honest broker. He also accused Russia of a repulsive disinformation campaign in Britain and announced a new unit to tackle the problem.
4: We have evidence that they tried to interfere with the 2019 general election. We also know that they have tried to stoke tensions and unrest in the wake of horrific events. We're talking about an insidious campaign that reaches into people's homes and twists what they feel about their own country and community.
2: Israel's Prime Minister has rebuked the French President Emmanuel Macron, who had condemned Israeli actions in the occupied West Bank during his address to the General Assembly. Benjamin Netanyahu countered Mr. Macron's assertion that Hamas was not operating there. President Macron also criticised the international community over Gaza, echoing comments by the King of Jordan, as Tom Bateman reports.
5: The French and Jordanian leaders both addressed the idea of a credibility gap for the world's democracies, who they suggested were all too ready to highlight violations of international law by adversaries, but look away when it came to allies. This, said Jordan's King Abdullah, had seen the Israeli-Palestinian conflict managed and not confronted. President Macron said there were violations every day in the occupied West Bank before stating incorrectly that Hamas had never struck there. This led to a furious response from the Israeli government, who called Mr. Macron's statement staggering and grotesquely absurd.
2: The people of Morocco head to the polls on Wednesday, with major preoccupations being the cost of living, unemployment and distrust of political parties. Morocco's king will appoint a new prime minister from the party with most seats in the chamber of nearly 400, but the monarch retains control.
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0: Lily Allen there, and that's called Chinese. I don't mind, love. What shall I have? A chop suey, or maybe a Chinese? I tell you what, I like a Chinese curry.
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Oh, we love love a bit of Susie Quattrall on this radio station. 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And now it's time for Calvin Harris.

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3: Coming up in today's Thailand and Pattaya news, a Koh Samui prisoner is back behind bars after claiming his handcuffs simply fell off. Bangkok police seize a staggering 700 million baht worth of drugs, while Am Cyanide receives yet another death sentence. At sea, a desperate search continues for seven missing fishermen. Plus, in Pattaya, paying a traffic fine could soon become a lot easier. The search for an escaped prisoner on Koh Samui has finally ended after 5 days, with the fugitive discovered hiding in the hills after apparently hunger got the better of him. Local residents spotted the man coming down from his hiding place in search of food and alerted police, who quickly moved in and arrested him. He had been on the run for 5 days after managing somehow to get out of his handcuffs while being taken to the provincial court. And his explanation to police afterwards didn't exactly clear things up. During questioning, the man initially claimed he couldn't remember his own name and insisted he'd done nothing wrong. Asked about his escape, he acknowledged that he'd been taken to court, but apparently denied deliberately escaping. Instead, he claimed that his handcuffs had somehow come off by themselves, and having discovered himself unexpectedly free of them, he decided to run away. The man said he'd escaped on foot through mountain ridges and wooded areas. He also reportedly admitted that at one point he'd secretly returned to his own home to sleep before heading back into hiding. Eventually, though, the need for food brought him out, and waiting police brought his 5 days of freedom to an end. In Bangkok's Minburi district, meanwhile, police have made a huge drug seizure after discovering around 350 kilograms of crystal methamphetamine with an estimated value of 700 million baht. A 26-year-old Hong Kong Chinese man was arrested following information that a property was allegedly being used as a staging point for drugs entering Thailand from a neighboring country. Police believe the drugs were being temporarily stored there before being transported south and eventually shipped overseas. Officers also seized equipment, including plastic bags, cardboard boxes, digital scales, blenders, sealing equipment, suitcases, and plastic containers, all of which will now form part of the investigation into the wider trafficking network. The arrested man allegedly told police he was being paid around 85,000 baht for his part in the operation. A Bangkok court has meanwhile handed down another death sentence to the woman widely known in Thailand as Am Cyanide, following another separate murder conviction. This is now the eighth case in which she has reportedly been found guilty. Because the deaths are being prosecuted as separate cases under Thai law, individual trials and judgments have continued rather than the allegations being dealt with as one single proceeding. In this latest case, the court found her guilty of poisoning a woman with cyanide after borrowing money from her. The wider investigation began several years ago and eventually developed into one of Thailand's most extraordinary serial murder cases. Police and forensic investigators linked a number of suspicious deaths with financial disputes or debts reportedly featuring in several of the cases. 13 crew members were rescued, but seven others remained missing after a fishing boat sank in rough seas between the Sattahip area and the coast of Prachuap Kiri Khan. Initial reports indicated that around 20 people were aboard when the vessel encountered storm conditions and powerful waves before going down. Rescue teams managed to bring approximately 13 people to safety, but as of last night, another seven, including the captain, remained unaccounted for. The Royal Thai Navy joined the operation, together with rescue teams and crews from other fishing boats, as they continued searching the area. Conditions have made that work particularly difficult, with strong waves continuing as rescuers race against time to locate those still missing. Meanwhile, closer to home and east of Pattaya, 11 people were injured, some seriously, when a six-wheel truck carrying workers overturned on Route 36. Emergency crews and ambulances were called to the scene yesterday, Rescue equipment had to be used to free some of those trapped in the vehicle. The driver told authorities he'd been transporting workers from Rayong province to a company in Sriracha when he encountered slippery road conditions. He said he lost control while attempting to avoid a collision with another vehicle. All 11 injured people were treated by emergency teams, with those requiring further treatment taken to hospital. Here in Pattaya itself, City Hall is preparing another round of measures aimed at bringing a little more order to the city's beaches, roads, and public spaces. A meeting led by a deputy mayor has been discussing tighter regulation of deck chair rentals and beach vendors, including those selling food, drinks, and massage services. The intention isn't to remove the services that visitors enjoy, but to make sure businesses operate within clearly defined areas and don't gradually take over public space intended for everybody. Parking enforcement is also on the agenda. City teams are expected to repaint faded no parking markings and improve enforcement in areas where illegally parked vehicles are creating congestion or blocking public access. Officials say the wider program will also look at the private occupation of public areas, and there could soon be some welcome convenience for motorists who find themselves on the receiving end of a traffic fine. A QR code payment system is being introduced, which should eventually allow motorists to settle eligible fines directly from their phones, rather than having to make a journey to the police station and then join a queue. Although, just to avoid any confusion after the recent warnings about fake traffic fine messages, motorists should only use QR codes and payment channels provided through verified official police procedures, not unexpected links or QR codes arriving by SMS. And finally, the unsettled weather isn't quite finished with us yet. Thunderstorms are forecast for the Pattaya region this afternoon, with temperatures reaching around 30 degrees before dropping to approximately 26 tonight.
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3: BBC News with Emily Thomas. The head of the International Monetary Fund has warned that advanced economies need to cut borrowing and reduce debt levels following weeks of spiralling government interest costs. Speaking to the BBC, Kristalina Georgieva called for urgent, politically painful action to rein in debt.
4: Our message to everybody is you cannot control exogenous factors, but you have control over your domestic policies. So make sure you stay ahead of inflation, keep inflation back, and to governments, get on top of your debt issue.
3: On fueling economic growth, Ms. Georgieva said helping the private sector with reforms was the main policy option because governments didn't have cash. Britain's Prime Minister Andy Burnham has used his speech to the UN General Assembly to warn about the dangers of unbridled artificial intelligence and Russian disinformation. Mr. Burnham said he wanted Britain to lead the world in developing international regulations for AI.
5: We know that AI will also be a source of disruption to the way we live and work, a multiplier of risk. We've all heard the warnings, which we must heed. Fundamental decisions on this technology are too important to be left to chance. They must be taken by elected governments who serve working people.
3: President Trump had earlier told the Assembly countries should resist attempts to regulate AI. Israel's Prime Minister has rebuked the French President Emmanuel Macron, who'd condemned Israeli actions in the occupied West Bank during his address to the General Assembly. Mr. Macron said wrongly Hamas was not operating there, a remark Mr. Netanyahu called absurd. Yolande Nel is following events from Jerusalem.
6: President Macron did make this mistake when he was talking about the occupied West Bank and the problems caused by Israeli settlement expansion and settler violence there. When he said that Hamas has never operated in the West Bank, the Israeli Prime Minister Benjamin Netanyahu was quick to pick up on that, calling it a grotesque absurdity and referring back to a deadly attack which killed a French Israeli settler just last weekend ahead of the Jewish holiday of Yom Kippur.
3: Venezuela's interim president, Delcy Rodriguez, has met President Trump for the first time since his forces deposed her former boss, Nicolas Maduro, in January. The pair held talks on the sidelines of the UN summit in New York, the same city where Mr. Maduro is being held. Ms. Rodriguez hailed what she said was an historic step, saying they'd discussed cooperation on energy, mining and security. World News from the
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2: Coming up in today's Thailand and Pattaya news, a Koh Samui prisoner is back behind bars after claiming his handcuffs simply fell off. Bangkok police seize a staggering 700 million baht worth of drugs, while Am Cyanide receives yet another death sentence. At sea, a desperate search continues for seven missing fishermen. Plus, in Pattaya, paying a traffic fine could soon become a lot easier. The search for an escaped prisoner on Koh Samui has finally ended after 5 days, with the fugitive discovered hiding in the hills after apparently hunger got the better of him. Local residents spotted the man coming down from his hiding place in search of food and alerted police, who quickly moved in and arrested him. He had been on the run for 5 days after managing somehow to get out of his handcuffs while being taken to the provincial court. And his explanation to police afterwards didn't exactly clear things up. During questioning, the man initially claimed he couldn't remember his own name and insisted he'd done nothing wrong. Asked about his escape, he acknowledged that he'd been taken to court, but apparently denied deliberately escaping. Instead, he claimed that his handcuffs had somehow come off by themselves, and having discovered himself unexpectedly free of them, he decided to run away. The man said he'd escaped on foot through mountain ridges and wooded areas. He also reportedly admitted that at one point he'd secretly returned to his own home to sleep before heading back into hiding. Eventually, though, the need for food brought him out, and waiting police brought his 5 days of freedom to an end. In Bangkok's Minburi district, meanwhile, police have made a huge drug seizure after discovering around 350 kilograms of crystal methamphetamine with an estimated value of 700 million baht. A 26-year-old Hong Kong Chinese man was arrested following information that a property was allegedly being used as a staging point for drugs entering Thailand from a neighboring country. Police believe the drugs were being temporarily stored there before being transported south and eventually shipped overseas. Officers also seized equipment, including plastic bags, cardboard boxes, digital scales, blenders, sealing equipment, suitcases, and plastic containers, all of which will now form part of the investigation into the wider trafficking network. The arrested man allegedly told police he was being paid around 85,000 baht for his part in the operation. A Bangkok court has meanwhile handed down another death sentence to the woman widely known in Thailand as Am Cyanide, following another separate murder conviction. This is now the eighth case in which she has reportedly been found guilty. Because the deaths are being prosecuted as separate cases under Thai law, individual trials and judgments have continued rather than the allegations being dealt with as one single proceeding. In this latest case, the court found her guilty of poisoning a woman with cyanide after borrowing money from her. The wider investigation began several years ago and eventually developed into one of Thailand's most extraordinary serial murder cases. Police and forensic investigators linked a number of suspicious deaths, with financial disputes or debts reportedly featuring in several of the cases. 13 crew members were rescued, but seven others remained missing after a fishing boat sank in rough seas between the Sattahip area and the coast of Prachuap Kiri Khan. Initial reports indicated that around 20 people were aboard when the vessel encountered storm conditions and powerful waves before going down. Rescue teams managed to bring approximately 13 people to safety, but as of last night, another seven, including the captain, remained unaccounted for. The Royal Thai Navy joined the operation, together with rescue teams and crews from other fishing boats, as they continued searching the area. Conditions have made that work particularly difficult, with strong waves continuing as rescuers race against time to locate those still missing. Meanwhile, closer to home and east of Pattaya, 11 people were injured, some seriously, when a six-wheel truck carrying workers overturned on Route 36. Emergency crews and ambulances were called to the scene yesterday. Rescue equipment had to be used to free some of those trapped in the vehicle. The driver told authorities he'd been transporting workers from Rayong province to a company in Sriracha when he encountered slippery road conditions. He said he lost control while attempting to avoid a collision with another vehicle. All 11 injured people were treated by emergency teams, with those requiring further treatment taken to hospital. Here in Pattaya itself, City Hall is preparing another round of measures aimed at bringing a little more order to the city's beaches, roads, and public spaces. A meeting led by a deputy mayor has been discussing tighter regulation of deck chair rentals and beach vendors, including those selling food, drinks, and massage services. The intention isn't to remove the services that visitors enjoy, but to make sure businesses operate within clearly defined areas and don't gradually take over public space intended for everybody. Parking enforcement is also on the agenda. City teams are expected to repaint faded no parking markings and improve enforcement in areas where illegally parked vehicles are creating congestion or blocking public access. Officials say the wider program will also look at the private occupation of public areas, and there could soon be some welcome convenience for motorists who find themselves on the receiving end of a traffic fine. A QR code payment system is being introduced, which should eventually allow motorists to settle eligible fines directly from their phones, rather than having to make a journey to the police station and then join a queue. Although, just to avoid any confusion after the recent warnings about fake traffic fine messages, motorists should only use QR codes and payment channels provided through verified official police procedures, not unexpected links or QR codes arriving by SMS. And finally, the unsettled weather isn't quite finished with us yet. Thunderstorms are forecast for the Pattaya region this afternoon, with temperatures reaching around 30 degrees before dropping to approximately 26 tonight.
0: With more than 25,000 people listening each day, that was the local and national news from Pattaya and Thailand. 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

0: Isn't it time that you upgraded your wardrobe? 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The Armour Fashion team will make sure that you look the very best. Armour Fashion on Central Road, Pattaya, next to the traffic police booth, on the way to the beach, is one of the very few outfitters with their own cutters and tailors, and the very best of fabric at affordable prices. 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
1: Hello, I'm Lindsay Alder at the BBC Sports Centre. Mikel Arteta has agreed an improved new contract with Premier League champions Arsenal. There is no confirmation over the length of it, but it will take him into at least his 10th year at the club. The BBC's senior football correspondent Sammy Mockbell says he's building a legacy there.
2: I think this season they're Premier League favourites. If he can go on to retain the title and maybe finally win the Champions League for the club, he will go down as already at such an early stage of his managerial career, he will go down as a genuine Premier League icon, in my opinion, because of the work that he's done at that club.
1: Kylian Mbappe has revealed how close he came to joining Liverpool in 2016, saying he went against the advice of his mother, who fell in love with Anfield. The France and Real Madrid striker said the Reds tried to sign him at 18 while he was playing for Monaco. Former Liverpool boss Jurgen Klopp said the club laid on a private jet and food for Mbappe and his family in an attempt to woo him before he eventually joined Paris Saint-Germain. And both Manchester City and Arsenal featured in the first night of this season's Women's Champions League. City recovered from 2-0 down to draw 2-2 at Bayern Munich. Meanwhile, Arsenal beat Danish side HB Køge 1-0, but needed a 93rd-minute penalty to do it. Defender Steph Catley says it was a tricky match.
3: Champions League, you know, every game we go into it, it's going to be tough. We know that. I think, you know, credit to them. I thought they defended really well. They had a really clear game plan. They executed it. They have good players. And we did everything we could to break them down and to try and score goals. And it came very, very late, but it did come and we were able to get 3 points. So it's important.
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0: 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I hope you've enjoyed it today. We've got Drive Time Dave coming on at 3 as this brilliant music mix continues.
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3: BBC News with Emily Thomas. At least 11 people have been killed in a mass shooting near Durban in South Africa. The victims were attending a party at home in the Kwamakuta township when gunmen stormed in and opened fire. They also set fire to vehicles outside. Police are investigating the scene. Colonel Robert Nachiwunda speaks for KwaZulu-Natal Police.
4: What we know for now is that there were people who were inside a house having a party when at least three men armed with firearms arrived and opened fire on them. 10 victims died at the scene and 4 were taken to hospital, where one of them succumbed to gunshot injuries. The motive, although it's not known as yet, we cannot rule out a feud between rival gangs.
3: The head of the International Monetary Fund has warned that advanced economies need to cut borrowing and reduce debt levels following weeks of spiralling government interest costs. Speaking to the BBC, Kristalina Georgieva called for urgent, politically painful action to rein in debt. She said that while governments couldn't control external factors, they had power over domestic policies. Here's our economics editor, Faisal Islam.
5: The IMF managing director said that the recent spike in interest costs for the world's biggest economies was a reasonable market reaction to rising concerns about inflationary and government funding pressures arising mainly from the Iran war. Helping the private sector fuel growth is the main policy option worldwide because governments don't have cash, she said.
3: Kristalina Georgieva also said AI could present a financial stability risk if there were more incidents of agents taking a life of their own. Britain's Prime Minister Andy Burnham has used his speech to the UN General Assembly to warn about the dangers of unbridled artificial intelligence and Russian disinformation. Mr. Burnham said he wanted Britain to lead the world in developing international regulations for AI and said the UK was uniquely placed to be an honest broker between leading countries. He accused Russia of a repulsive and insidious disinformation campaign in Britain and said a new unit would be set up to tackle the problem.
6: Today, I am asking our security chiefs in the UK to begin work on a new national centre for information defence to detect, attribute and disrupt these kinds of hostile state information attacks.
3: The president of South Sudan, Salva Kiir, has ripped up the 2018 peace deal that ended the then-fledgling country's civil war. He's dissolved the government and appointed a caretaker administration, which he says will usher in the first-ever elections this December. Critics have warned the move gives him unconstrained power. At a stroke, Mr. Kiir has removed all of South Sudan's vice presidents.
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0: Coming up now, the local and national news, sponsored by the Speak Easy Language School, bringing Thai lessons one-on-one to you anywhere in the world.
1: Coming up in today's Thailand and Pattaya news, a Koh Samui prisoner is back behind bars after claiming his handcuffs simply fell off. Bangkok police seize a staggering 700 million baht worth of drugs, while Am Cyanide receives yet another death sentence. At sea, a desperate search continues for seven missing fishermen. Plus, in Pattaya, paying a traffic fine could soon become a lot easier. The search for an escaped prisoner on Koh Samui has finally ended after 5 days, with the fugitive discovered hiding in the hills after apparently hunger got the better of him. Local residents spotted the man coming down from his hiding place in search of food and alerted police, who quickly moved in and arrested him. He had been on the run for 5 days after managing somehow to get out of his handcuffs while being taken to the provincial court. And his explanation to police afterwards didn't exactly clear things up. During questioning, the man initially claimed he couldn't remember his own name and insisted he'd done nothing wrong. Asked about his escape, he acknowledged that he'd been taken to court, but apparently denied deliberately escaping. Instead, he claimed that his handcuffs had somehow come off by themselves, and having discovered himself unexpectedly free of them, he decided to run away. The man said he'd escaped on foot through mountain ridges and wooded areas. He also reportedly admitted that at one point he'd secretly returned to his own home to sleep before heading back into hiding. Eventually, though, the need for food brought him out, and waiting police brought his 5 days of freedom to an end. In Bangkok's Minburi district, meanwhile, police have made a huge drug seizure after discovering around 350 kilograms of crystal methamphetamine with an estimated value of 700 million baht. A 26-year-old Hong Kong Chinese man was arrested following information that a property was allegedly being used as a staging point for drugs entering Thailand from a neighboring country. Police believe the drugs were being temporarily stored there before being transported south and eventually shipped overseas. Officers also seized equipment, including plastic bags, cardboard boxes, digital scales, blenders, sealing equipment, suitcases, and plastic containers, all of which will now form part of the investigation into the wider trafficking network. The arrested man allegedly told police he was being paid around 85,000 baht for his part in the operation. A Bangkok court has meanwhile handed down another death sentence to the woman widely known in Thailand as Am Cyanide, following another separate murder conviction. This is now the eighth case in which she has reportedly been found guilty. Because the deaths are being prosecuted as separate cases under Thai law, individual trials and judgments have continued rather than the allegations being dealt with as one single proceeding. In this latest case, the court found her guilty of poisoning a woman with cyanide after borrowing money from her. The wider investigation began several years ago and eventually developed into one of Thailand's most extraordinary serial murder cases. Police and forensic investigators linked a number of suspicious deaths with financial disputes or debts reportedly featuring in several of the cases. 13 crew members were rescued, but seven others remained missing after a fishing boat sank in rough seas between the Satahip area and the coast of Prachuap Kiri Khan. Initial reports indicated that around 20 people were aboard when the vessel encountered storm conditions and powerful waves before going down. Rescue teams managed to bring approximately 13 people to safety, but as of last night, another seven, including the captain, remained unaccounted for. The Royal Thai Navy joined the operation, together with rescue teams and crews from other fishing boats, as they continued searching the area. Conditions have made that work particularly difficult, with strong waves continuing as rescuers race against time to locate those still missing. Meanwhile, closer to home and east of Pattaya, 11 people were injured, some seriously, when a six-wheel truck carrying workers overturned on Route 36. Emergency crews and ambulances were called to the scene yesterday. Rescue equipment had to be used to free some of those trapped in the vehicle. The driver told authorities he'd been transporting workers from Rayong province to a company in Sriracha when he encountered slippery road conditions. He said he lost control while attempting to avoid a collision with another vehicle. All 11 injured people were treated by emergency teams, with those requiring further treatment taken to hospital. Here in Pattaya itself, City Hall is preparing another round of measures aimed at bringing a little more order to the city's beaches, roads, and public spaces. A meeting led by a deputy mayor has been discussing tighter regulation of deck chair rentals and beach vendors, including those selling food, drinks, and massage services. The intention isn't to remove the services that visitors enjoy, but to make sure businesses operate within clearly defined areas and don't gradually take over public space intended for everybody. Parking enforcement is also on the agenda. City teams are expected to repaint faded no parking markings and improve enforcement in areas where illegally parked vehicles are creating congestion or blocking public access. Officials say the wider program will also look at the private occupation of public areas, and there could soon be some welcome convenience for motorists who find themselves on the receiving end of a traffic fine. A QR code payment system is being introduced, which should eventually allow motorists to settle eligible fines directly from their phones, rather than having to make a journey to the police station and then join a queue. Although, just to avoid any confusion after the recent warnings about fake traffic fine messages, motorists should only use QR codes and payment channels provided through verified official police procedures, not unexpected links or QR codes arriving by SMS. And finally, the unsettled weather isn't quite finished with us yet. Thunderstorms are forecast for the Pattaya region this afternoon, with temperatures reaching around 30 degrees, before dropping to approximately 26 tonight.
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0: BB Racer, Stars, Fabulous Radio, all over Patea. Julio Iglesias, 83 today. Bruce Springsteen, 77. Yvette Fielding. What was that? It moved. It was the wind. 58. Carl Pinkerton, he's 54. Fabulous Radio. With Gracie Abrams and Ellie Goulding in just a few moments' time.
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0: Gracie Abrahams and Hit the Wall, Fabulous Radio all over Patea. I'm Dave Sherwood, taking care of business until 6 o'clock this evening after the news for Little Mix and One Republic.
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3: BBC News with Emily Thomas. Gunmen have killed at least 11 people near Durban in South Africa. Police say three others survived the attack in the township of Kwamakuta. The victims were at home when the attackers stormed in. Pumza Filani reports.
4: The motive for the shooting is not yet known. The shooters were said to be carrying pistols and rifles and fled the scene after setting fire to a car owned by one of the victims. South Africa has one of the highest murder rates in the world, with police data showing that more than 60 people are killed daily.
3: The head of the International Monetary Fund has warned that advanced economies need to cut borrowing and reduce debt levels following weeks of spiralling government interest costs. Speaking to the BBC, Kristalina Georgieva called for urgent, politically painful action to rein in debt. She said that while governments couldn't control external factors such as the Iran war, they did have power over domestic policies. Britain's Prime Minister Andy Burnham has used his speech to the UN General Assembly to warn against the dangers of uncontrolled artificial intelligence and Russian disinformation. Mr. Burnham said he wanted Britain to lead the world in developing AI regulations. He also accused Russia of an insidious disinformation campaign in Britain. With more, here's Henry Zeffman.
5: He had a list of things which he said Russia had been doing. He said bots and fake websites, falsified newspaper articles. He said Russia had forged the branding of 28 British organisations, among them the BBC, and he accused Russia of cyber attacks on British companies and institutions. Perhaps most eye-catchingly, he said the government has evidence that Russia tried to interfere with the 2019 general election. That is actually a claim that was first made back in 2020 by the then Foreign Secretary Dominic Raab.
3: The people of Morocco are voting in parliamentary elections, with the cost of living, unemployment and distrust of political parties as major preoccupations. King Mohammed will appoint a new prime minister from the party with the most seats in the chamber, but he'll control major policy decisions. Richard Hamilton reports.
6: Voter turnout, especially among the youth, will be one of the key tests of this election, as only 4% of those registered to vote are aged between 18 and 24. This demographic has become more vocal about calling for change, but very disillusioned with the political process. Among the favourites are the National Rally of Independence, currently heading the governing coalition, and the Authenticity and Modernity Party. Both are centre-right and have close ties to the palace. The moderate Islamist party, the PJD, is also
1: a
6: strong contender.
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0: One Republic, Need Your Love, Little Mix and Love, Fabulous Radio all over Pattaya. I'm Dave Sherwood, thank you for joining me this afternoon. The Great British Bake Off began last night. Nice to see Nigella Lawson, yeah, bringing a little bit of class to the action. Pink in a few moments' time and the Kids Quiz with Megan.
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0: at all. Irrelevant from Pink Fabulous Radio, playing all over Pattaya. I'm Dave Sherwood. Olivia Rodrigo in just a few moments' time. First of all, Kids Quiz with Megan.
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2: Good afternoon, kids. Afternoon, Dave. We are back with the Midweek Kids Quiz. Hope you're having a lovely day and a great week so far. Let's see how well you did with yesterday's quiz questions, then I'll give you some new ones to think about for today. So the first question yesterday was, which country has a town called Batman? A, Turkey, B, Greece, or C, Brazil? And the correct answer is A, Turkey. The second question yesterday, which continent has no native land mammals? Is it A, Antarctica, B, Europe, or C, Asia? And the correct answer is A, Antarctica. New ones for today, which part of your body can grow throughout your whole life? A, your ears, B, your eyeballs, or C, your teeth? And the second one for today, which bone is the smallest in the human body? A, the stapes in the ear, B, your kneecap, or C, your finger bone? I'll give you some time to think about those. Join me again tomorrow at the same time here on Fabulous Radio Pattaya. And get ready to shout your answers at me.
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0: Olivia Rodrigo and Stupid Song. We are Fabulous Radio all over Patea, 22 minutes past four. Ariana Grande, Lauren Spencer Smith in just a few moments.
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0: Coming up now, the local and national news, sponsored by the Speak Easy Language School, bringing Thai lessons one-on-one to you anywhere in the world.
1: Coming up in today's Thailand and Pattaya news, a Koh Samui prisoner is back behind bars after claiming his handcuffs simply fell off. Bangkok police seize a staggering 700 million baht worth of drugs, while Am Cyanide receives yet another death sentence. At sea, a desperate search continues for seven missing fishermen. Plus, in Pattaya, paying a traffic fine could soon become a lot easier. The search for an escaped prisoner on Koh Samui has finally ended after 5 days, with the fugitive discovered hiding in the hills after apparently hunger got the better of him. Local residents spotted the man coming down from his hiding place in search of food and alerted police, who quickly moved in and arrested him. He had been on the run for 5 days after managing somehow to get out of his handcuffs while being taken to the provincial court. And his explanation to police afterwards didn't exactly clear things up. During questioning, the man initially claimed he couldn't remember his own name and insisted he'd done nothing wrong. Asked about his escape, he acknowledged that he'd been taken to court, but apparently denied deliberately escaping. Instead, he claimed that his handcuffs had somehow come off by themselves, and having discovered himself unexpectedly free of them, he decided to run away. The man said he'd escaped on foot through mountain ridges and wooded areas. He also reportedly admitted that at one point he'd secretly returned to his own home to sleep before heading back into hiding. Eventually, though, the need for food brought him out, and waiting police brought his 5 days of freedom to an end. In Bangkok's Minburi district, meanwhile, police have made a huge drug seizure after discovering around 350 kilograms of crystal methamphetamine with an estimated value of 700 million baht. A 26-year-old Hong Kong Chinese man was arrested following information that a property was allegedly being used as a staging point for drugs entering Thailand from a neighboring country. Police believe the drugs were being temporarily stored there before being transported south and eventually shipped overseas. Officers also seized equipment, including plastic bags, cardboard boxes, digital scales, blenders, sealing equipment, suitcases, and plastic containers, all of which will now form part of the investigation into the wider trafficking network. The arrested man allegedly told police he was being paid around 85,000 baht for his part in the operation. A Bangkok court has meanwhile handed down another death sentence to the woman widely known in Thailand as Am Cyanide, following another separate murder conviction. This is now the eighth case in which she has reportedly been found guilty. Because the deaths are being prosecuted as separate cases under Thai law, individual trials and judgments have continued rather than the allegations being dealt with as one single proceeding. In this latest case, the court found her guilty of poisoning a woman with cyanide after borrowing money from her. The wider investigation began several years ago and eventually developed into one of Thailand's most extraordinary serial murder cases. Police and forensic investigators linked a number of suspicious deaths, with financial disputes or debts reportedly featuring in several of the cases. 13 crew members were rescued, but seven others remained missing after a fishing boat sank in rough seas between the Sattahip area and the coast of Prachuap Kiri Khan. Initial reports indicated that around 20 people were aboard when the vessel encountered storm conditions and powerful waves before going down. Rescue teams managed to bring approximately 13 people to safety, but as of last night, another seven, including the captain, remained unaccounted for. The Royal Thai Navy joined the operation, together with rescue teams and crews from other fishing boats, as they continued searching the area. Conditions have made that work particularly difficult, with strong waves continuing as rescuers race against time to locate those still missing. Meanwhile, closer to home and east of Pattaya, 11 people were injured, some seriously, when a six-wheel truck carrying workers overturned on Route 36. Emergency crews and ambulances were called to the scene yesterday. Rescue equipment had to be used to free some of those trapped in the vehicle. The driver told authorities he'd been transporting workers from Rayong province to a company in Sriracha when he encountered slippery road conditions. He said he lost control while attempting to avoid a collision with another vehicle. All 11 injured people were treated by emergency teams, with those requiring further treatment taken to hospital. Here in Pattaya itself, City Hall is preparing another round of measures aimed at bringing a little more order to the city's beaches, roads, and public spaces. A meeting led by a deputy mayor has been discussing tighter regulation of deck chair rentals and beach vendors, including those selling food, drinks, and massage services. The intention isn't to remove the services that visitors enjoy, but to make sure businesses operate within clearly defined areas and don't gradually take over public space intended for everybody. Parking enforcement is also on the agenda. City teams are expected to repaint faded no parking markings and improve enforcement in areas where illegally parked vehicles are creating congestion or blocking public access. Officials say the wider program will also look at the private occupation of public areas, and there could soon be some welcome convenience for motorists who find themselves on the receiving end of a traffic fine. A QR code payment system is being introduced, which should eventually allow motorists to settle eligible fines directly from their phones, rather than having to make a journey to the police station and then join a queue. Although, just to avoid any confusion after the recent warnings about fake traffic fine messages, motorists should only use QR codes and payment channels provided through verified official police procedures, not unexpected links or QR codes arriving by SMS. And finally, the unsettled weather isn't quite finished with us yet. Thunderstorms are forecast for the Pattaya region this afternoon, with temperatures reaching around 30 degrees, before dropping to approximately 26 tonight.
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0: Fabulous radio all over Patea. Post Malone, Morgan One and I had some help. It's nearly 10 minutes to five. Foo Fighters in a few moments' time.
1: Kids, afternoon, Dave. We are back with the Midweek Kids Quiz. Hope you're having a lovely day and a great week so far. Let's see how well you did with yesterday's quiz questions, then I'll give you some new ones to think about for today. So the first question yesterday was, which country has a town called Batman? A, Turkey. B, Greece. Or C, Brazil. And the correct answer is A, Turkey. The second question yesterday, which continent has no native land mammals? Is it A, Antarctica, B, Europe, or C, Asia? And the correct answer is A, Antarctica. New ones for today. Which part of your body can grow throughout your whole life? A, your ears. B, your eyeballs. Or C, your teeth. And the second one for today. Which bone is the smallest in the human body? A, the stapes in the ear. B, your kneecap. Or C, your finger bone. I'll give you some time to think about those. Join me again tomorrow at the same time here on Fabulous Radio Patea. And get ready to shout your answers at me.
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0: That's the Foo Fighters and the You. We are Fabulous Radio all over Pattaya. I'm Dave Sherwood. Just before the news at 5 o'clock this afternoon, something from Alex Warren.
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3: BBC News with Emily Thomas. Gunmen have killed at least 11 people near Durban in South Africa. Police say three others survived the attack in the township of Kwamakuta. The victims were attending a party when the attackers stormed in and opened fire. The motive is unclear. The head of KwaZulu-Natal province, Tami Ntuli, told reporters at the scene the police are getting help from members of the public.
4: When you hear what the police are actually giving as the information, they are confident that they may be able to arrest soon. The visibility of the police will have to be increased in this area so that people will feel safe.
3: South Africa is awash with firearms and has one of the world's highest murder rates. Reports from Ethiopia say local forces in the northern region of Tigray have seized the airport in the capital, Mekelle. Ethiopian Airlines says it suspended flights due to what it called the current situation. Temesgen Debesay reports.
5: The suspension of flights to Tigray's airports in Meghle, Aksum and Shire marks a significant deterioration in relations between the Tigray People's Liberation Front, which runs the region, and the federal government. Addis Ababa has yet to comment. The cancellations follow airstrikes in southern Tigray on Tuesday that killed 14 people and injured 22. On Sunday, the TPLF announced an alliance with six other armed groups in Ethiopia to remove the federal government. The two sides fought a bitter civil war between 2020 and 2022, which claimed an estimated 600,000 lives.
3: The head of the International Monetary Fund has warned that advanced economies need to cut borrowing and reduce debt levels following weeks of spiralling government interest costs. Kristalina Georgieva has called for urgent, politically painful action to rein in debt. She said while governments couldn't control external factors such as the Iran war, they had power over domestic policies. Venezuela's interim president, Delcy Rodriguez, has met President Trump for the first time since his forces deposed her former boss, Nicolas Maduro, in January. She's due to address the General Assembly later on Wednesday. Here's Mimi Swaby.
6: Delcy Rodriguez and Donald Trump held talks on the sideline of the UN summit, only kilometres away from the federal prison where Nicolas Maduro is being held, awaiting trial for drug trafficking and other charges. Ms. Rodriguez held what she called an historic meeting, saying they discussed cooperation on energy, mining and security. Her government has sought close ties with the US since the ousting of her former boss, ceding control of its oil revenues to a country which before that was one of Venezuela's greatest enemies.
3: You're listening to the latest world news
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0: Oh Wonder, Roller Coaster Baby, Milky, Just the Way You Are. We are Fabulous Radio all over Patea. I'm Dave Sherwood. Just going at 10 past 5. Alex Warren in a few moments' time. And also Troy Sivan.
1: Still clear sound. 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No nonsense. 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
1: Hello, I'm Lindsay Alder at the BBC Sports Centre. Mikel Arteta has agreed an improved new contract with Premier League champions Arsenal. There is no confirmation over the length of it, but it will take him into at least his 10th year at the club. The BBC's senior football correspondent Sammy Mockbell says he's building a legacy there.
2: I think this season they're Premier League favourites. If he can go on to retain the title and maybe finally win the Champions League for the club, he will go down as already at such an early stage of his managerial career, he will go down as a genuine Premier League icon, in my opinion, because of the work that he's done at that club.
1: Kylian Mbappe has revealed how close he came to joining Liverpool in 2016, saying he went against the advice of his mother, who fell in love with Anfield. The France and Real Madrid striker said the Reds tried to sign him at 18 while he was playing for Monaco. Former Liverpool boss Jurgen Klopp said the club laid on a private jet and food for Mbappe and his family in an attempt to woo him before he eventually joined Paris Saint-Germain. And both Manchester City and Arsenal featured in the first night of this season's Women's Champions League. City recovered from 2-0 down to draw 2-2 at Bayern Munich. Meanwhile, Arsenal beat Danish side HB Køge 1-0, but needed a 93rd-minute penalty to do it. Defender Steph Catley says it was a tricky match.
3: Champions League, you know, every game we go into it, it's going to be tough. We know that. I think, you know, credit to them. I thought they defended really well. They had a really clear game plan. They executed it. They have good players. And we did everything we could to break them down and to try and score goals. And it came very, very late, but it did come and we were able to get 3 points. So it's important.
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0: Troy Savan and One of Your Girls. We're Fabulous Radio, playing all over Pattaya. I'm Dave Sherwood. 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

0: Coming up now, the local and national news, sponsored by the Speak Easy Language School, bringing Thai lessons one-on-one to you anywhere in the world.
1: Coming up in today's Thailand and Pattaya news, a Koh Samui prisoner is back behind bars after claiming his handcuffs simply fell off. Bangkok police seize a staggering 700 million baht worth of drugs, while Am Cyanide receives yet another death sentence. At sea, a desperate search continues for seven missing fishermen. Plus, in Pattaya, paying a traffic fine could soon become a lot easier. The search for an escaped prisoner on Koh Samui has finally ended after 5 days, with the fugitive discovered hiding in the hills after apparently hunger got the better of him. Local residents spotted the man coming down from his hiding place in search of food and alerted police, who quickly moved in and arrested him. He had been on the run for 5 days after managing somehow to get out of his handcuffs while being taken to the provincial court. And his explanation to police afterwards didn't exactly clear things up. During questioning, the man initially claimed he couldn't remember his own name and insisted he'd done nothing wrong. Asked about his escape, he acknowledged that he'd been taken to court, but apparently denied deliberately escaping. Instead, he claimed that his handcuffs had somehow come off by themselves, and having discovered himself unexpectedly free of them, he decided to run away. The man said he'd escaped on foot through mountain ridges and wooded areas. He also reportedly admitted that at one point he'd secretly returned to his own home to sleep before heading back into hiding. Eventually, though, the need for food brought him out, and waiting police brought his 5 days of freedom to an end. In Bangkok's Minburi district, meanwhile, police have made a huge drug seizure after discovering around 350 kilograms of crystal methamphetamine with an estimated value of 700 million baht. A 26-year-old Hong Kong Chinese man was arrested following information that a property was allegedly being used as a staging point for drugs entering Thailand from a neighboring country. Police believe the drugs were being temporarily stored there before being transported south and eventually shipped overseas. Officers also seized equipment, including plastic bags, cardboard boxes, digital scales, blenders, sealing equipment, suitcases, and plastic containers, all of which will now form part of the investigation into the wider trafficking network. The arrested man allegedly told police he was being paid around 85,000 baht for his part in the operation. A Bangkok court has meanwhile handed down another death sentence to the woman widely known in Thailand as Am Cyanide, following another separate murder conviction. This is now the eighth case in which she has reportedly been found guilty. Because the deaths are being prosecuted as separate cases under Thai law, individual trials and judgments have continued rather than the allegations being dealt with as one single proceeding. In this latest case, the court found her guilty of poisoning a woman with cyanide after borrowing money from her. The wider investigation began several years ago and eventually developed into one of Thailand's most extraordinary serial murder cases. Police and forensic investigators linked a number of suspicious deaths, with financial disputes or debts reportedly featuring in several of the cases. 13 crew members were rescued, but seven others remained missing after a fishing boat sank in rough seas between the Sattahip area and the coast of Prachuap Kiri Khan. Initial reports indicated that around 20 people were aboard when the vessel encountered storm conditions and powerful waves before going down. Rescue teams managed to bring approximately 13 people to safety, but as of last night, another seven, including the captain, remained unaccounted for. The Royal Thai Navy joined the operation, together with rescue teams and crews from other fishing boats, as they continued searching the area. Conditions have made that work particularly difficult, with strong waves continuing as rescuers race against time to locate those still missing. Meanwhile, closer to home and east of Pattaya, 11 people were injured, some seriously, when a six-wheel truck carrying workers overturned on Route 36. Emergency crews and ambulances were called to the scene yesterday. Rescue equipment had to be used to free some of those trapped in the vehicle. The driver told authorities he'd been transporting workers from Rayong province to a company in Sriracha when he encountered slippery road conditions. He said he lost control while attempting to avoid a collision with another vehicle. All 11 injured people were treated by emergency teams, with those requiring further treatment taken to hospital. Here in Pattaya itself, City Hall is preparing another round of measures aimed at bringing a little more order to the city's beaches, roads, and public spaces. A meeting led by a deputy mayor has been discussing tighter regulation of deck chair rentals and beach vendors, including those selling food, drinks, and massage services. The intention isn't to remove the services that visitors enjoy, but to make sure businesses operate within clearly defined areas and don't gradually take over public space intended for everybody. Parking enforcement is also on the agenda. City teams are expected to repaint faded no parking markings and improve enforcement in areas where illegally parked vehicles are creating congestion or blocking public access. Officials say the wider program will also look at the private occupation of public areas, and there could soon be some welcome convenience for motorists who find themselves on the receiving end of a traffic fine. A QR code payment system is being introduced, which should eventually allow motorists to settle eligible fines directly from their phones, rather than having to make a journey to the police station and then join a queue. Although, just to avoid any confusion after the recent warnings about fake traffic fine messages, motorists should only use QR codes and payment channels provided through verified official police procedures, not unexpected links or QR codes arriving by SMS. And finally, the unsettled weather isn't quite finished with us yet. Thunderstorms are forecast for the Pattaya region this afternoon, with temperatures reaching around 30 degrees, before dropping to approximately 26 tonight.
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0: Panther S and Stateside Weekend Beforehand and Take My Breath. 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It's just gone at 20 to 6 with Perry and the Sport in just a few moments.
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0: Can't Nobody from Kelly Clarkson, Fabulous Radio all over Pattaya. I'm Dave Sherwood with Perry in a few moments' time. First of all, sports update from the World Service.
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2: Hello, I'm Lindsay Alder at the BBC Sports Centre. Mikel Arteta has agreed an improved new contract with Premier League champions Arsenal. There is no confirmation over the length of it, but it will take him into at least his 10th year at the club. The BBC's senior football correspondent Sammy Mockbell says he's building a legacy there.
3: I think this season they're Premier League favourites. If he can go on to retain the title and maybe finally win the Champions League for the club, he will go down as already at such an early stage of his managerial career, he will go down as a genuine Premier League icon, in my opinion, because of the work that he's done at that club.
2: Kylian Mbappe has revealed how close he came to joining Liverpool in 2016, saying he went against the advice of his mother, who fell in love with Anfield. The France and Real Madrid striker said the Reds tried to sign him at 18 while he was playing for Monaco. Former Liverpool boss Jurgen Klopp said the club laid on a private jet and food for Mbappe and his family in an attempt to woo him before he eventually joined Paris Saint-Germain. And both Manchester City and Arsenal featured in the first night of this season's Women's Champions League. City recovered from 2-0 down to draw 2-2 at Bayern Munich. Meanwhile, Arsenal beat Danish side HB Køge 1-0, but needed a 93rd-minute penalty to do it. Defender Steph Catley says it was a tricky match.
4: Champions League, you know, every game we go into it, it's going to be tough. We know that. I think, you know, credit to them. I thought they defended really well. They had a really clear game plan. They executed it. They have good players. And we did everything we could to break them down and to try and score goals. And it came very, very late, but it did come and we were able to get 3 points. So it's important.
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5: 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A radio? No, of course not. But that's all right, because I'm already there, following you around all day. Crystal clear sound, no crackle, no nonsense. Fabulous Pattaya Radio.

0: That's Perry and Woman in Love. We are Fabulous Radio all over Pattaya. I'm Dave Sherwood. Thank you for joining me this afternoon. Tom Walker in a few moments' time and Jeff Lynn's ELO.
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1: 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No bad signal, no crackle, no hiss. 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
1: Coming up in today's Thailand and Pattaya news, a Koh Samui prisoner is back behind bars after claiming his handcuffs simply fell off. Bangkok police seize a staggering 700 million baht worth of drugs, while amcyanide receives yet another death sentence. At sea, a desperate search continues for seven missing fishermen. Plus, in Pattaya, paying a traffic fine could soon become a lot easier. The search for an escaped prisoner on Koh Samui has finally ended after 5 days, with the fugitive discovered hiding in the hills after apparently hunger got the better of him. Local residents spotted the man coming down from his hiding place in search of food and alerted police, who quickly moved in and arrested him. He had been on the run for 5 days after managing somehow to get out of his handcuffs while being taken to the provincial court. And his explanation to police afterwards didn't exactly clear things up. During questioning, the man initially claimed he couldn't remember his own name and insisted he'd done nothing wrong. Asked about his escape, he acknowledged that he'd been taken to court, but apparently denied deliberately escaping. Instead, he claimed that his handcuffs had somehow come off by themselves, and having discovered himself unexpectedly free of them, he decided to run away. The man said he'd escaped on foot through mountain ridges and wooded areas. He also reportedly admitted that at one point he'd secretly returned to his own home to sleep before heading back into hiding. Eventually, though, the need for food brought him out, and waiting police brought his 5 days of freedom to an end. In Bangkok's Minburi district, meanwhile, police have made a huge drug seizure after discovering around 350 kilograms of crystal methamphetamine with an estimated value of 700 million baht. A 26-year-old Hong Kong Chinese man was arrested following information that a property was allegedly being used as a staging point for drugs entering Thailand from a neighboring country. Police believe the drugs were being temporarily stored there before being transported south and eventually shipped overseas. Officers also seized equipment, including plastic bags, cardboard boxes, digital scales, blenders, sealing equipment, suitcases, and plastic containers, all of which will now form part of the investigation into the wider trafficking network. The arrested man allegedly told police he was being paid around 85,000 baht for his part in the operation. A Bangkok court has meanwhile handed down another death sentence to the woman widely known in Thailand as amcyanide, following another separate murder conviction. This is now the eighth case in which she has reportedly been found guilty. Because the deaths are being prosecuted as separate cases under Thai law, individual trials and judgments have continued rather than the allegations being dealt with as one single proceeding. In this latest case, the court found her guilty of poisoning a woman with cyanide after borrowing money from her. The wider investigation began several years ago and eventually developed into one of Thailand's most extraordinary serial murder cases. Police and forensic investigators linked a number of suspicious deaths with financial disputes or debts reportedly featuring in several of the cases. 13 crew members were rescued, but seven others remained missing after a fishing boat sank in rough seas between the Sattahip area and the coast of Prachuap Kiri Khan. Initial reports indicated that around 20 people were aboard when the vessel encountered storm conditions and powerful waves before going down. Rescue teams managed to bring approximately 13 people to safety, but as of last night, another seven, including the captain, remained unaccounted for. The Royal Thai Navy joined the operation, together with rescue teams and crews from other fishing boats, as they continued searching the area. Conditions have made that work particularly difficult, with strong waves continuing as rescuers race against time to locate those still missing. Meanwhile, closer to home and east of Pattaya, 11 people were injured, some seriously, when a six-wheel truck carrying workers overturned on Route 36. Emergency crews and ambulances were called to the scene yesterday. Rescue equipment had to be used to free some of those trapped in the vehicle. The driver told authorities he'd been transporting workers from Rayong province to a company in Sriracha when he encountered slippery road conditions. He said he lost control while attempting to avoid a collision with another vehicle. All 11 injured people were treated by emergency teams, with those requiring further treatment taken to hospital. Here in Pattaya itself, City Hall is preparing another round of measures aimed at bringing a little more order to the city's beaches, roads, and public spaces. A meeting led by a deputy mayor has been discussing tighter regulation of deck chair rentals and beach vendors, including those selling food, drinks, and massage services. The intention isn't to remove the services that visitors enjoy, but to make sure businesses operate within clearly defined areas and don't gradually take over public space intended for everybody. Parking enforcement is also on the agenda. City teams are expected to repaint faded no parking markings and improve enforcement in areas where illegally parked vehicles are creating congestion or blocking public access. Officials say the wider program will also look at the private occupation of public areas, and there could soon be some welcome convenience for motorists who find themselves on the receiving end of a traffic fine. A QR code payment system is being introduced, which should eventually allow motorists to settle eligible fines directly from their phones, rather than having to make a journey to the police station and then join a queue. Although, just to avoid any confusion after the recent warnings about fake traffic fine messages, motorists should only use QR codes and payment channels provided through verified official police procedures, not unexpected links or QR codes arriving by SMS. And finally, the unsettled weather isn't quite finished with us yet. Thunderstorms are forecast for the Pattaya region this afternoon, with temperatures reaching around 30 degrees before dropping to approximately 26 tonight.
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3: I'm losing my self-control. Yeah, you're starting to trickle back in. But I don't wanna fall down the rabbit hole.

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3: BBC News with Emily Thomas. An advisor to the Ethiopian Prime Minister, Abiy Ahmed, has said local forces in the northern region of Tigray have launched an all-out offensive against government positions there. Getachew Reda, a former interim president of Tigray, also said fighters had seized control of airports, prompting the suspension of flights. The latest escalation has prompted fears that the region could descend back into all-out conflict only 4 years after the end of a devastating civil war. Here's the BBC's Kalkadanya Botel.
4: The Tigrayan forces have repeatedly accused the federal government of breaching that peace deal, while the federal government says that they are the ones who are breaching the peace deal by trying to forge an alliance with other armed actors, as well as foreign countries, particularly the northern neighbor Eritrea. And that was very devastating. The humanitarian crisis was very, consequential. And if another war of a similar scale were to break out, it's going to be very destabilizing, not only for Ethiopia, but for the Horn of Africa region.
3: The International Criminal Court has convicted a former Central African Republic militia leader for crimes against humanity, including torture and imprisonment during the country's civil war in 2013. Mohamed Syed Abdulkani was a senior commander of the mainly Muslim Salika rebel group that ousted President François Bozizé. At least 11 people have been killed in a mass shooting near Durban in South Africa. The victims were attending a party at home in the Kwamakuta township when gunmen opened fire. They also set fire to vehicles. Colonel Robert Neshienda speaks for KwaZulu-Natal Police.
5: What we know for now is that there were people who were inside a house having a party when these three men armed with firearms arrived and opened fire on them. 10 victims died at the scene and 4 were taken to hospital, where one of them succumbed to gunshot injuries. The motive, although it's not known as yet, we cannot rule out a feud between rival gangs.
3: The president of South Sudan, Salva Kiir, has ripped up the 2018 peace deal that ended the then-fledgling country's civil war. He's appointed a caretaker administration, which he says will usher in the first ever elections this December. Akisa Wandera reports from Nairobi.
6: President Salva Kiir says the dissolution is required under South Sudan's election laws, which provide for the transitional government to be dissolved 3 months before elections. The amendments also remove requirements for a permanent constitution and national census to be completed before elections can be held. Under the new arrangement, Mr. Kiir will remain president with full constitutional powers until an elected president is sworn in. First Vice President Riek Machar, who remains under house arrest, and the other vice presidents have been relieved off their positions.
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0: Coming up now, the local and national news, sponsored by the Speak Easy Language School, bringing Thai lessons one-on-one to you anywhere in the world.
1: Coming up in today's Thailand and Pattaya news, a Koh Samui prisoner is back behind bars after claiming his handcuffs simply fell off. Bangkok police seize a staggering 700 million baht worth of drugs, while Am Cyanide receives yet another death sentence. At sea, a desperate search continues for seven missing fishermen. Plus, in Pattaya, paying a traffic fine could soon become a lot easier. The search for an escaped prisoner on Koh Samui has finally ended after 5 days, with the fugitive discovered hiding in the hills after apparently hunger got the better of him. Local residents spotted the man coming down from his hiding place in search of food and alerted police, who quickly moved in and arrested him. He had been on the run for 5 days after managing somehow to get out of his handcuffs while being taken to the provincial court. And his explanation to police afterwards didn't exactly clear things up. During questioning, the man initially claimed he couldn't remember his own name and insisted he'd done nothing wrong. Asked about his escape, he acknowledged that he'd been taken to court, but apparently denied deliberately escaping. Instead, he claimed that his handcuffs had somehow come off by themselves, and having discovered himself unexpectedly free of them, he decided to run away. The man said he'd escaped on foot through mountain ridges and wooded areas. He also reportedly admitted that at one point he'd secretly returned to his own home to sleep before heading back into hiding. Eventually, though, the need for food brought him out, and waiting police brought his 5 days of freedom to an end. In Bangkok's Minh Buri district, meanwhile, police have made a huge drug seizure after discovering around 350 kilograms of crystal methamphetamine with an estimated value of 700 million baht. A 26-year-old Hong Kong Chinese man was arrested following information that a property was allegedly being used as a staging point for drugs entering Thailand from a neighboring country. Police believe the drugs were being temporarily stored there before being transported south and eventually shipped overseas. Officers also seized equipment, including plastic bags, cardboard boxes, digital scales, blenders, sealing equipment, suitcases, and plastic containers, all of which will now form part of the investigation into the wider trafficking network. The arrested man allegedly told police he was being paid around 85,000 baht for his part in the operation. A Bangkok court has meanwhile handed down another death sentence to the woman widely known in Thailand as Am Cyanide, following another separate murder conviction. This is now the eighth case in which she has reportedly been found guilty. Because the deaths are being prosecuted as separate cases under Thai law, individual trials and judgments have continued rather than the allegations being dealt with as one single proceeding. In this latest case, the court found her guilty of poisoning a woman with cyanide after borrowing money from her. The wider investigation began several years ago and eventually developed into one of Thailand's most extraordinary serial murder cases. Police and forensic investigators linked a number of suspicious deaths with financial disputes or debts reportedly featuring in several of the cases. 13 crew members were rescued, but seven others remained missing after a fishing boat sank in rough seas between the Sattahip area and the coast of Prachuap Kiri Khan. Initial reports indicated that around 20 people were aboard when the vessel encountered storm conditions and powerful waves before going down. Rescue teams managed to bring approximately 13 people to safety, but as of last night, another seven, including the captain, remained unaccounted for. The Royal Thai Navy joined the operation, together with rescue teams and crews from other fishing boats, as they continued searching the area. Conditions have made that work particularly difficult, with strong waves continuing as rescuers race against time to locate those still missing. Meanwhile, closer to home and east of Pattaya, 11 people were injured, some seriously, when a six-wheel truck carrying workers overturned on Route 36. Emergency crews and ambulances were called to the scene yesterday. Rescue equipment had to be used to free some of those trapped in the vehicle. The driver told authorities he'd been transporting workers from Rayong province to a company in Sriracha when he encountered slippery road conditions. He said he lost control while attempting to avoid a collision with another vehicle. All 11 injured people were treated by emergency teams, with those requiring further treatment taken to hospital. Here in Pattaya itself, City Hall is preparing another round of measures aimed at bringing a little more order to the city's beaches, roads, and public spaces. A meeting led by a deputy mayor has been discussing tighter regulation of deck chair rentals and beach vendors, including those selling food, drinks, and massage services. The intention isn't to remove the services that visitors enjoy, but to make sure businesses operate within clearly defined areas and don't gradually take over public space intended for everybody. Parking enforcement is also on the agenda. City teams are expected to repaint faded no parking markings and improve enforcement in areas where illegally parked vehicles are creating congestion or blocking public access. Officials say the wider program will also look at the private occupation of public areas, and there could soon be some welcome convenience for motorists who find themselves on the receiving end of a traffic fine. A QR code payment system is being introduced, which should eventually allow motorists to settle eligible fines directly from their phones, rather than having to make a journey to the police station and then join a queue. Although, just to avoid any confusion after the recent warnings about fake traffic fine messages, motorists should only use QR codes and payment channels provided through verified official police procedures, not unexpected links or QR codes arriving by SMS. And finally, the unsettled weather isn't quite finished with us yet. Thunderstorms are forecast for the Pattaya region this afternoon, with temperatures reaching around 30 degrees before dropping to approximately 26 tonight.
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2: BBC News with Emily Thomas. An advisor to the Ethiopian Prime Minister Abiy Ahmed has said local forces in the northern region of Tigray have launched an all-out offensive against federal positions in two neighbouring regions. Getachew Reda, a former interim president of Tigray, also confirmed fighters had seized airports in Tigray, prompting the suspension of flights. Caleb Mogges reports.
3: This signals a major escalation, and it comes 3 days after seven armed groups, including Tigrayan forces, announced the formation of an alliance to topple the central government. Fighters from Ethiopia's two largest regions are also part of the alliance. A statement released by Tigrayan forces said their troops were given orders to engage in what they called defensive combat. A deadly civil war fought between 2020 and 2022 claimed more than 500,000 lives. A peace deal ended that war. However, the two sides have been trading blame, accusing each other of breaching the deal.
2: The International Criminal Court has convicted a former Central African Republic militia leader for crimes against humanity during the country's civil war in 2013. The court found that Mohamed Syed Abulkani oversaw beatings and maltreatment as head of a feared prison unit. Here's Anbarasan Etarajan.
4: Mohamed Syed Abdulkani was a senior commander of the mainly Muslim Seleka rebel group that ousted President Francois Bozizé, plunging the Central African Republic into a bloody sectarian conflict. Prosecutors said he ran a notorious prison unit where suspected supporters of the ousted president were beaten and denied food and water. Syed had denied all charges. Wearing a blue sweatshirt and jeans, Syed shook his head multiple times in the courtroom in The Hague as the judge detailed the crimes. The

0: ICC will deliver a sentence for the crimes at a later date.
1: Ukraine has accused Russia of increasing its targeting of civilian transport infrastructure after a fresh wave of strikes on petrol stations, shipping and railways. The capital, Kyiv, was among the areas hit, with the city's mayor saying two people had been killed and 25 injured. Paul Adams is in Kyiv.
2: Russia's latest jet-powered drones fly high and fast, presenting much more difficult targets than their more basic predecessors. Today, they landed on two petrol stations, a pharmaceutical plant, and several buildings close to the city's main railway station. At one site, we found parts of a drone, including the engine and wing. For all the talk of diplomatic efforts at the UN, the reality on the ground is that life in Ukraine's capital is becoming increasingly disrupted and precarious.
1: Gunmen have shot dead at least 11 people near Durban in South Africa. Police say three people survived the attack in the township of Kwamakuta. The victims were attending a party. World News.
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1: 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And Regent School, with over 30 years of academic success, is the first in the region to offer 16 to 18-year-old pupils both choices. 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To learn more about the options for your child's tailored journey to success, visit our website, regents-pattaya.co.th.
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0: Coming up now, the local and national news, sponsored by the Speak Easy Language School, bringing Thai lessons one-on-one to you anywhere in the world.
1: Coming up in today's Thailand and Pattaya news, a Koh Samui prisoner is back behind bars after claiming his handcuffs simply fell off. Bangkok police seize a staggering 700 million baht worth of drugs, while Am Cyanide receives yet another death sentence. At sea, a desperate search continues for seven missing fishermen. Plus, in Pattaya, paying a traffic fine could soon become a lot easier. The search for an escaped prisoner on Koh Samui has finally ended after 5 days, with the fugitive discovered hiding in the hills after apparently hunger got the better of him. Local residents spotted the man coming down from his hiding place in search of food and alerted police, who quickly moved in and arrested him. He had been on the run for 5 days after managing somehow to get out of his handcuffs while being taken to the provincial court. And his explanation to police afterwards didn't exactly clear things up. During questioning, the man initially claimed he couldn't remember his own name and insisted he'd done nothing wrong. Asked about his escape, he acknowledged that he'd been taken to court, but apparently denied deliberately escaping. Instead, he claimed that his handcuffs had somehow come off by themselves, and having discovered himself unexpectedly free of them, he decided to run away. The man said he'd escaped on foot through mountain ridges and wooded areas. He also reportedly admitted that at one point he'd secretly returned to his own home to sleep before heading back into hiding. Eventually, though, the need for food brought him out, and waiting police brought his 5 days of freedom to an end. In Bangkok's Minburi district, meanwhile, police have made a huge drug seizure after discovering around 350 kilograms of crystal methamphetamine,

0: with an estimated value of 700 million baht. A 26-year-old Hong Kong Chinese man was arrested following information that a property was allegedly being used as a staging point for drugs entering Thailand from a neighboring country. Police believe the drugs were being temporarily stored there before being transported south and eventually shipped overseas. Officers also seized equipment, including plastic bags, cardboard boxes, digital scales, blenders, sealing equipment, suitcases, and plastic containers, all of which will now form part of the investigation into the wider trafficking network. The arrested man allegedly told police he was being paid around 85,000 baht for his part in the operation. A Bangkok court has meanwhile handed down another death sentence to the woman widely known in Thailand as Am Sayanide, following another separate murder conviction. This is now the eighth case in which she has reportedly been found guilty. Because the deaths are being prosecuted as separate cases under Thai law, individual trials and judgments have continued rather than the allegations being dealt with as one single proceeding. In this latest case, the court found her guilty of poisoning a woman with cyanide after borrowing money from her. The wider investigation began several years ago and eventually developed into one of Thailand's most extraordinary serial murder cases. Police and forensic investigators linked a number of suspicious deaths with financial disputes or debts reportedly featuring in several of the cases. 13 crew members were rescued, but seven others remained missing after a fishing boat sank in rough seas between the Sattahip area and the coast of Prachuap Khiri Khan. Initial reports indicated that around 20 people were aboard when the vessel encountered storm conditions and powerful waves before going down. Rescue teams managed to bring approximately 13 people to safety, but as of last night, another seven, including the captain, remained unaccounted for. The Royal Thai Navy joined the operation, together with rescue teams and crews from other fishing boats, as they continued searching the area. Conditions have made that work particularly difficult, with strong waves continuing as rescuers race against time to locate those still missing. Meanwhile, closer to home and east of Pattaya, 11 people were injured, some seriously, when a six-wheel truck carrying workers overturned on Route 36. Emergency crews and ambulances were called to the scene yesterday. Rescue equipment had to be used to free some of those trapped in the vehicle. The driver told authorities he'd been transporting workers from Rayong province to a company in Sriracha when he encountered slippery road conditions. He said he lost control while attempting to avoid a collision with another vehicle. All 11 injured people were treated by emergency teams, with those requiring further treatment taken to hospital. Here in Pattaya itself, City Hall is preparing another round of measures aimed at bringing a little more order to the city's beaches, roads, and public spaces. A meeting led by a deputy mayor has been discussing tighter regulation of deck chair rentals and beach vendors, including those selling food, drinks, and massage services. The intention isn't to remove the services that visitors enjoy, but to make sure businesses operate within clearly defined areas and don't gradually take over public space intended for everybody. Parking enforcement is also on the agenda. City teams are expected to repaint faded no parking markings and improve enforcement in areas where illegally parked vehicles are creating congestion or blocking public access. Officials say the wider program will also look at the private occupation of public areas, and there could soon be some welcome convenience for motorists who find themselves on the receiving end of a traffic fine. A QR code payment system is being introduced, which should eventually allow motorists to settle eligible fines directly from their phones, rather than having to make a journey to the police station and then join a queue. Although, just to avoid any confusion after the recent warnings about fake traffic fine messages, motorists should only use QR codes and payment channels provided through verified official police procedures, not unexpected links or QR codes arriving by SMS. And finally, the unsettled weather isn't quite finished with us yet. Thunderstorms are forecast for the Pattaya region this afternoon, with temperatures reaching around 30 degrees before dropping to approximately 26 tonight.
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Have you noticed? You won't lose me. I'm always here. No bad signal, no crackle, no hiss. Just

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0: Coming up now, the local and national news, sponsored by the Speak Easy Language School, bringing Thai lessons one-on-one to you anywhere in the world.
1: Coming up in today's Thailand and Pattaya news, a Koh Samui prisoner is back behind bars after claiming his handcuffs simply fell off. Bangkok police seize a staggering 700 million baht worth of drugs, while Am Cyanide receives yet another death sentence. At sea, a desperate search continues for seven missing fishermen. Plus, in Pattaya, paying a traffic fine could soon become a lot easier. The search for an escaped prisoner on Koh Samui has finally ended after 5 days, with the fugitive discovered hiding in the hills after apparently hunger got the better of him. Local residents spotted the man coming down from his hiding place in search of food and alerted police, who quickly moved in and arrested him. He had been on the run for 5 days after managing somehow to get out of his handcuffs while being taken to the provincial court. And his explanation to police afterwards didn't exactly clear things up. During questioning, the man initially claimed he couldn't remember his own name and insisted he'd done nothing wrong. Asked about his escape, he acknowledged that he'd been taken to court, but apparently denied deliberately escaping. Instead, he claimed that his handcuffs had somehow come off by themselves, and having discovered himself unexpectedly free of them, he decided to run away. The man said he'd escaped on foot through mountain ridges and wooded areas. He also reportedly admitted that at one point he'd secretly returned to his own home to sleep before heading back into hiding.

0: Eventually, though, the need for food brought him out, and waiting police brought his 5 days of freedom to an end. In Bangkok's Minburi district, meanwhile, police have made a huge drug seizure after discovering around 350 kilograms of crystal methamphetamine with an estimated value of 700 million baht. A 26-year-old Hong Kong Chinese man was arrested following information that a property was allegedly being used as a staging point for drugs entering Thailand from a neighboring country. Police believe the drugs were being temporarily stored there before being transported south and eventually shipped overseas. Officers also seized equipment, including plastic bags, cardboard boxes, digital scales, blenders, sealing equipment, suitcases, and plastic containers, all of which will now form part of the investigation into the wider trafficking network. The arrested man allegedly told police he was being paid around 85,000 baht for his part in the operation. A Bangkok court has meanwhile handed down another death sentence to the woman widely known in Thailand as Am Sayanide, following another separate murder conviction. This is now the eighth case in which she has reportedly been found guilty. Because the deaths are being prosecuted as separate cases under Thai law, individual trials and judgments have continued rather than the allegations being dealt with as one single proceeding. In this latest case, the court found her guilty of poisoning a woman with cyanide after borrowing money from her. The wider investigation began several years ago and eventually developed into one of Thailand's most extraordinary serial murder cases. Police and forensic investigators linked a number of suspicious deaths with financial disputes or debts reportedly featuring in several of the cases. 13 crew members were rescued, but 7 others remained missing after a fishing boat sank in rough seas between the Sattahip area and the coast of Prachuap Kiri Khan. Initial reports indicated that around 20 people were aboard when the vessel encountered storm conditions and powerful waves before going down. Rescue teams managed to bring approximately 13 people to safety, but as of last night, another 7, including the captain, remained unaccounted for. The Royal Thai Navy joined the operation, together with rescue teams and crews from other fishing boats, as they continued searching the area. Conditions have made that work particularly difficult, with strong waves continuing as rescuers race against time to locate those still missing. Meanwhile, closer to home and east of Pattaya, 11 people were injured, some seriously, when a 6-wheel truck carrying workers overturned on Route 36. Emergency crews and ambulances were called to the scene yesterday. Rescue equipment had to be used to free some of those trapped in the vehicle. The driver told authorities he'd been transporting workers from Rayong province to a company in Sriracha when he encountered slippery road conditions. He said he lost control while attempting to avoid a collision with another vehicle. All 11 injured people were treated by emergency teams, with those requiring further treatment taken to hospital. Here in Pattaya itself, City Hall is preparing another round of measures aimed at bringing a little more order to the city's beaches, roads, and public spaces. A meeting led by a deputy mayor has been discussing tighter regulation of deck chair rentals and beach vendors, including those selling food, drinks, and massage services. The intention isn't to remove the services that visitors enjoy, but to make sure businesses operate within clearly defined areas and don't gradually take over public space intended for everybody. Parking enforcement is also on the agenda. City teams are expected to repaint faded no parking markings and improve enforcement in areas where illegally parked vehicles are creating congestion or blocking public access. Officials say the wider program will also look at the private occupation of public areas, and there could soon be some welcome convenience for motorists who find themselves on the receiving end of a traffic fine. A QR code payment system is being introduced, which should eventually allow motorists to settle eligible fines directly from their phones, rather than having to make a journey to the police station and then join a queue. Although, just to avoid any confusion after the recent warnings about fake traffic fine messages, motorists should only use QR codes and payment channels provided through verified official police procedures, not unexpected links or QR codes arriving by SMS. And finally, the unsettled weather isn't quite finished with us yet. Thunderstorms are forecast for the Pattaya region this afternoon, with temperatures reaching around 30 degrees before dropping to approximately 26 tonight.
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0: Coming up now, the local and national news, sponsored by the Speak Easy Language School, bringing Thai lessons one-on-one to you anywhere in the world.
1: Coming up in today's Thailand and Pattaya news, a Koh Samui prisoner is back behind bars after claiming his handcuffs simply fell off. Bangkok police seize a staggering 700 million baht worth of drugs, while Am Cyanide receives yet another death sentence. At sea, a desperate search continues for seven missing fishermen. Plus, in Pattaya, paying a traffic fine could soon become a lot easier. The search for an escaped prisoner on Koh Samui has finally ended after 5 days, with the fugitive discovered hiding in the hills after apparently hunger got the better of him. Local residents spotted the man coming down from his hiding place in search of food and alerted police, who quickly moved in and arrested him. He had been on the run for 5 days after managing somehow to get out of his handcuffs while being taken to the provincial court. And his explanation to police afterwards didn't exactly clear things up. During questioning, the man initially claimed he couldn't remember his own name and insisted he'd done nothing wrong. Asked about his escape, he acknowledged that he'd been taken to court, but apparently denied deliberately escaping. Instead, he claimed that his handcuffs had somehow come off by themselves, and having discovered himself unexpectedly free of them, he decided to run away. The man said he'd escaped on foot through mountain ridges and wooded areas. He also reportedly admitted that at one point he'd secretly returned to his own home to sleep before heading back into hiding. Eventually, though, the need for food brought him out, and waiting police brought his 5 days of freedom to an end. In Bangkok's Minburi district, meanwhile, police have made a huge drug seizure after discovering around 350 kilograms

0: of crystal methamphetamine with an estimated value of 700 million baht. A 26-year-old Hong Kong Chinese man was arrested following information that a property was allegedly being used as a staging point for drugs entering Thailand from a neighboring country. Police believe the drugs were being temporarily stored there before being transported south and eventually shipped overseas. Officers also seized equipment, including plastic bags, cardboard boxes, digital scales, blenders, sealing equipment, suitcases, and plastic containers, all of which will now form part of the investigation into the wider trafficking network. The arrested man allegedly told police he was being paid around 85,000 baht for his part in the operation. A Bangkok court has meanwhile handed down another death sentence to the woman widely known in Thailand as Am Sayanide, following another separate murder conviction. This is now the eighth case in which she has reportedly been found guilty. Because the deaths are being prosecuted as separate cases under Thai law, individual trials and judgments have continued rather than the allegations being dealt with as one single proceeding. In this latest case, the court found her guilty of poisoning a woman with cyanide after borrowing money from her. The wider investigation began several years ago and eventually developed into one of Thailand's most extraordinary serial murder cases. Police and forensic investigators linked a number of suspicious deaths with financial disputes or debts reportedly featuring in several of the cases. 13 crew members were rescued, but 7 others remained missing after a fishing boat sank in rough seas between the Sattahip area and the coast of Prachuap Kiri Khan. Initial reports indicated that around 20 people were aboard when the vessel encountered storm conditions and powerful waves before going down. Rescue teams managed to bring approximately 13 people to safety, but as of last night, another 7, including the captain, remained unaccounted for. The Royal Thai Navy joined the operation, together with rescue teams and crews from other fishing boats, as they continued searching the area. Conditions have made that work particularly difficult, with strong waves continuing as rescuers race against time to locate those still missing. Meanwhile, closer to home and east of Pattaya, 11 people were injured, some seriously, when a 6-wheel truck carrying workers overturned on Route 36. Emergency crews and ambulances were called to the scene yesterday. Rescue equipment had to be used to free some of those trapped in the vehicle. The driver told authorities he'd been transporting workers from Rayong province to a company in Sriracha when he encountered slippery road conditions. He said he lost control while attempting to avoid a collision with another vehicle. All 11 injured people were treated by emergency teams, with those requiring further treatment taken to hospital. Here in Pattaya itself, City Hall is preparing another round of measures aimed at bringing a little more order to the city's beaches, roads, and public spaces. A meeting led by a deputy mayor has been discussing tighter regulation of deck chair rentals and beach vendors, including those selling food, drinks, and massage services. The intention isn't to remove the services that visitors enjoy, but to make sure businesses operate within clearly defined areas and don't gradually take over public space intended for everybody. Parking enforcement is also on the agenda. City teams are expected to repaint faded no parking markings and improve enforcement in areas where illegally parked vehicles are creating congestion or blocking public access. Officials say the wider program will also look at the private occupation of public areas, and there could soon be some welcome convenience for motorists who find themselves on the receiving end of a traffic fine. A QR code payment system is being introduced, which should eventually allow motorists to settle eligible fines directly from their phones, rather than having to make a journey to the police station and then join a queue. Although, just to avoid any confusion after the recent warnings about fake traffic fine messages, motorists should only use QR codes and payment channels provided through verified official police procedures, not unexpected links or QR codes arriving by SMS. And finally, the unsettled weather isn't quite finished with us yet. Thunderstorms are forecast for the Pattaya region this afternoon, with temperatures reaching around 30 degrees before dropping to approximately 26 tonight.
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0: Coming up now, the local and national news, sponsored by the Speak Easy Language School, bringing Thai lessons one-on-one to you anywhere in the world.
1: Coming up in today's Thailand and Pattaya news, a Koh Samui prisoner is back behind bars after claiming his handcuffs simply fell off. Bangkok police seize a staggering 700 million baht worth of drugs, while Am Cyanide receives yet another death sentence. At sea, a desperate search continues for seven missing fishermen. Plus, in Pattaya, paying a traffic fine could soon become a lot easier. The search for an escaped prisoner on Koh Samui has finally ended after 5 days, with the fugitive discovered hiding in the hills after apparently hunger got the better of him. Local residents spotted the man coming down from his hiding place in search of food and alerted police, who quickly moved in and arrested him. He had been on the run for 5 days after managing somehow to get out of his handcuffs while being taken to the provincial court. And his explanation to police afterwards didn't exactly clear things up. During questioning, the man initially claimed he couldn't remember his own name and insisted he'd done nothing wrong. Asked about his escape, he acknowledged that he'd been taken to court, but apparently denied deliberately escaping. Instead, he claimed that his handcuffs had somehow come off by themselves, and having discovered himself unexpectedly free of them, he decided to run away. The man said he'd escaped on

0: foot through mountain ridges and wooded areas. He also reportedly admitted that at one point he'd secretly returned to his own home to sleep before heading back into hiding. Eventually, though, the need for food brought him out, and waiting police brought his 5 days of freedom to an end. In Bangkok's Minburi district, meanwhile, police have made a huge drug seizure after discovering around 350 kilograms of crystal methamphetamine with an estimated value of 700 million baht. A 26-year-old Hong Kong Chinese man was arrested following information that a property was allegedly being used as a staging point for drugs entering Thailand from a neighboring country. Police believe the drugs were being temporarily stored there before being transported south and eventually shipped overseas. Officers also seized equipment, including plastic bags, cardboard boxes, digital scales, blenders, sealing equipment, suitcases, and plastic containers, all of which will now form part of the investigation into the wider trafficking network. The arrested man allegedly told police he was being paid around 85,000 baht for his part in the operation. A Bangkok court has meanwhile handed down another death sentence to the woman widely known in Thailand as Am Sayanide, following another separate murder conviction. This is now the eighth case in which she has reportedly been found guilty. Because the deaths are being prosecuted as separate cases under Thai law, individual trials and judgments have continued rather than the allegations being dealt with as one single proceeding. In this latest case, the court found her guilty of poisoning a woman with cyanide after borrowing money from her. The wider investigation began several years ago and eventually developed into one of Thailand's most extraordinary serial murder cases. Police and forensic investigators linked a number of suspicious deaths with financial disputes or debts reportedly featuring in several of the cases. 13 crew members were rescued, but 7 others remained missing after a fishing boat sank in rough seas between the Sattahip area and the coast of Prachuap Kiri Khan. Initial reports indicated that around 20 people were aboard when the vessel encountered storm conditions and powerful waves before going down. Rescue teams managed to bring approximately 13 people to safety, but as of last night, another 7, including the captain, remained unaccounted for. The Royal Thai Navy joined the operation, together with rescue teams and crews from other fishing boats, as they continued searching the area. Conditions have made that work particularly difficult, with strong waves continuing as rescuers race against time to locate those still missing. Meanwhile, closer to home and east of Pattaya, 11 people were injured, some seriously, when a 6-wheel truck carrying workers overturned on Route 36. Emergency crews and ambulances were called to the scene yesterday. Rescue equipment had to be used to free some of those trapped in the vehicle. The driver told authorities he'd been transporting workers from Rayong province to a company in Sriracha when he encountered slippery road conditions. He said he lost control while attempting to avoid a collision with another vehicle. All 11 injured people were treated by emergency teams, with those requiring further treatment taken to hospital. Here in Pattaya itself, City Hall is preparing another round of measures aimed at bringing a little more order to the city's beaches, roads, and public spaces. A meeting led by a deputy mayor has been discussing tighter regulation of deck chair rentals and beach vendors, including those selling food, drinks, and massage services. The intention isn't to remove the services that visitors enjoy, but to make sure businesses operate within clearly defined areas and don't gradually take over public space intended for everybody. Parking enforcement is also on the agenda. City teams are expected to repaint faded no parking markings and improve enforcement in areas where illegally parked vehicles are creating congestion or blocking public access. Officials say the wider program will also look at the private occupation of public areas, and there could soon be some welcome convenience for motorists who find themselves on the receiving end of a traffic fine. A QR code payment system is being introduced, which should eventually allow motorists to settle eligible fines directly from their phones, rather than having to make a journey to the police station and then join a queue. Although, just to avoid any confusion after the recent warnings about fake traffic fine messages, motorists should only use QR codes and payment channels provided through verified official police procedures, not unexpected links or QR codes arriving by SMS. And finally, the unsettled weather isn't quite finished with us yet. Thunderstorms are forecast for the Pattaya region this afternoon, with temperatures reaching around 30 degrees before dropping to approximately 26 tonight.
1: With more than 25,000 people listening each day, that was the local and national news from Pattaya and Thailand. Stay tuned for more great shows wherever you go in the world to Fabulous Radio Pattaya. Oh, I leave quite an

off the shelf is all very well, but we all know that those sizes never quite work for us. And when Armour Fashion in Pattaya is selling made-to-measure suits, shirts and overcoats using the finest of fabric for around the same price or even less, why not have clothes that make you look the way you feel? Armour Fashion on Central Road, Pattaya, next to the traffic police booth on the way to the beach. 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

It's your love I'm lost in. Your love I'm lost in. Your love I'm lost in. And I'm tired of being so exhausted. Your love I'm lost in. Your love I'm lost in. Your love I'm lost in.

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1: Ladies, if you wouldn't mind, have a quick look in your handbag. Take your time. A radio? No, of course not. But that's all right, because I'm already there, following you around all day. Crystal clear sound, no crackle, no nonsense. Fabulous Pattaya Radio.

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1: Coming up in today's Thailand and Pattaya news, a Koh Samui prisoner is back behind bars after claiming his handcuffs simply fell off. Bangkok police seize a staggering 700 million baht worth of drugs, while Am Cyanide receives yet another death sentence. At sea, a desperate search continues for seven missing fishermen. Plus, in Pattaya, paying a traffic fine could soon become a lot easier. The search for an escaped prisoner on Koh Samui has finally ended after 5 days, with the fugitive discovered hiding in the hills after apparently hunger got the better of him. Local residents spotted the man coming down from his hiding place in search of food and alerted police, who quickly moved in and arrested him. He had been on the run for 5 days after managing somehow to get out of his handcuffs while being taken to the provincial court. And his explanation to police afterwards didn't exactly clear things up. During questioning, the man initially claimed he couldn't remember his own name and insisted he'd done nothing wrong. Asked about his escape, he acknowledged that he'd been taken to court, but apparently denied deliberately escaping. Instead, he claimed that his handcuffs had somehow come off by themselves, and having discovered himself unexpectedly free of them, he decided to run away. The man said he'd escaped on foot through mountain ridges and wooded areas. He also reportedly admitted that at one point he'd secretly returned to his own home to sleep before heading back into hiding. Eventually, though, the need for food brought him out, and waiting police brought his 5 days of freedom to an end. In Bangkok's Minburi district, meanwhile, police have made a huge drug seizure after discovering around 350 kilograms of crystal methamphetamine with an estimated value of 700 million baht. A 26-year-old Hong Kong Chinese man was arrested following information that a property was allegedly being used as a staging point for drugs entering Thailand from a neighboring country. Police believe the drugs were being temporarily stored there before being transported south and eventually shipped overseas. Officers also seized equipment, including plastic bags, cardboard boxes, digital scales, blenders, sealing equipment, suitcases, and plastic containers, all of which will now form part of the investigation into the wider trafficking network. The arrested man allegedly told police he was being paid around 85,000 baht for his part in the operation. A Bangkok court has meanwhile handed down another death sentence to the woman widely known in Thailand as Am Cyanide, following another separate murder conviction. This is now the eighth case in which she has reportedly been found guilty. Because the deaths are being prosecuted as separate cases under Thai law, individual trials and judgments have continued rather than the allegations being dealt with as one single proceeding. In this latest case, the court found her guilty of poisoning a woman with cyanide after borrowing money from her. The wider investigation began several years ago and eventually developed into one of Thailand's most extraordinary serial murder cases. Police and forensic investigators linked a number of suspicious deaths, with financial disputes or debts reportedly featuring in several of the cases. 13 crew members were rescued, but seven others remained missing after a fishing boat sank in rough seas between the Sattahip area and the coast of Prachuap Kiri Khan. Initial reports indicated that around 20 people were aboard when the vessel encountered storm conditions and powerful waves

0: before going down. Rescue teams managed to bring approximately 13 people to safety, but as of last night, another 7, including the captain, remained unaccounted for. The Royal Thai Navy joined the operation, together with rescue teams and crews from other fishing boats, as they continued searching the area. Conditions have made that work particularly difficult, with strong waves continuing as rescuers race against time to locate those still missing. Meanwhile, closer to home and east of Pattaya, 11 people were injured, some seriously, when a six-wheel truck carrying workers overturned on Route 36. Emergency crews and ambulances were called to the scene yesterday. Rescue equipment had to be used to free some of those trapped in the vehicle. The driver told authorities he'd been transporting workers from Rayong province to a company in Sriracha when he encountered slippery road conditions. He said he lost control while attempting to avoid a collision with another vehicle. All 11 injured people were treated by emergency teams, with those requiring further treatment taken to hospital. Here in Pattaya itself, City Hall is preparing another round of measures aimed at bringing a little more order to the city's beaches, roads, and public spaces. A meeting led by a deputy mayor has been discussing tighter regulation of deck chair rentals and beach vendors, including those selling food, drinks, and massage services. The intention isn't to remove the services that visitors enjoy, but to make sure businesses operate within clearly defined areas and don't gradually take over public space intended for everybody. Parking enforcement is also on the agenda. City teams are expected to repaint faded no parking markings and improve enforcement in areas where illegally parked vehicles are creating congestion or blocking public access. Officials say the wider program will also look at the private occupation of public areas, and there could soon be some welcome convenience for motorists who find themselves on the receiving end of a traffic fine. A QR code payment system is being introduced, which should eventually allow motorists to settle eligible fines directly from their phones, rather than having to make a journey to the police station and then join a queue. Although, just to avoid any confusion after the recent warnings about fake traffic fine messages, motorists should only use QR codes and payment channels provided through verified official police procedures, not unexpected links or QR codes arriving by SMS. And finally, the unsettled weather isn't quite finished with us yet. Thunderstorms are forecast for the Pattaya region this afternoon, with temperatures reaching around 30 degrees before dropping to approximately 26 tonight.
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0: Coming up now, the local and national news, sponsored by the Speak Easy Language School, bringing Thai lessons one-on-one to you anywhere in the world.
1: Coming up in today's Thailand and Pattaya news, a Koh Samui prisoner is back behind bars after claiming his handcuffs simply fell off. Bangkok police seize a staggering 700 million baht worth of drugs, while Am Cyanide receives yet another death sentence. At sea, a desperate search continues for seven missing fishermen. Plus, in Pattaya, paying a traffic fine could soon become a lot easier. The search for an escaped prisoner on Koh Samui has finally ended after 5 days, with the fugitive discovered hiding in the hills after apparently hunger got the better of him. Local residents spotted the man coming down from his hiding place in search of food and alerted police, who quickly moved in and arrested him. He had been on the run for 5 days after managing somehow to get out of his handcuffs while being taken to the provincial court. And his explanation to police afterwards didn't exactly clear things up. During questioning, the man initially claimed he couldn't remember his own name and insisted he'd done nothing wrong. Asked about his escape, he acknowledged that he'd been taken to court, but apparently denied deliberately escaping. Instead, he claimed that his handcuffs had somehow come off by themselves, and having discovered himself unexpectedly free of them, he decided to run away. The man said he'd escaped on foot through mountain ridges and wooded areas. He also reportedly admitted that at one point he'd secretly returned to his own home to sleep before heading back into hiding. Eventually, though, the need for food brought him out, and waiting police brought his 5 days of freedom.

0: freedom to an end. In Bangkok's Minburi district, meanwhile, police have made a huge drug seizure after discovering around 350 kilograms of crystal methamphetamine with an estimated value of 700 million baht. A 26-year-old Hong Kong Chinese man was arrested following information that a property was allegedly being used as a staging point for drugs entering Thailand from a neighboring country. Police believe the drugs were being temporarily stored there before being transported south and eventually shipped overseas. Officers also seized equipment, including plastic bags, cardboard boxes, digital scales, blenders, sealing equipment, suitcases, and plastic containers, all of which will now form part of the investigation into the wider trafficking network. The arrested man allegedly told police he was being paid around 85,000 baht for his part in the operation. A Bangkok court has meanwhile handed down another death sentence to the woman widely known in Thailand as Am Sayanide, following another separate murder conviction. This is now the eighth case in which she has reportedly been found guilty. Because the deaths are being prosecuted as separate cases under Thai law, individual trials and judgments have continued rather than the allegations being dealt with as one single proceeding. In this latest case, the court found her guilty of poisoning a woman with cyanide after borrowing money from her. The wider investigation began several years ago and eventually developed into one of Thailand's most extraordinary serial murder cases. Police and forensic investigators linked a number of suspicious deaths with financial disputes or debts reportedly featuring in several of the cases. 13 crew members were rescued, but seven others remained missing after a fishing boat sank in rough seas between the Sattahip area and the coast of Prachuap Kiri Khan. Initial reports indicated that around 20 people were aboard when the vessel encountered storm conditions and powerful waves before going down. Rescue teams managed to bring approximately 13 people to safety, but as of last night, another seven, including the captain, remained unaccounted for. The Royal Thai Navy joined the operation, together with rescue teams and crews from other fishing boats, as they continued searching the area. Conditions have made that work particularly difficult, with strong waves continuing as rescuers race against time to locate those still missing. Meanwhile, closer to home and east of Pattaya, 11 people were injured, some seriously, when a six-wheel truck carrying workers overturned on Route 36. Emergency crews and ambulances were called to the scene yesterday. Rescue equipment had to be used to free some of those trapped in the vehicle. The driver told authorities he'd been transporting workers from Rayong province to a company in Sriracha when he encountered slippery road conditions. He said he lost control while attempting to avoid a collision with another vehicle. All 11 injured people were treated by emergency teams, with those requiring further treatment taken to hospital. Here in Pattaya itself, City Hall is preparing another round of measures aimed at bringing a little more order to the city's beaches, roads, and public spaces. A meeting led by a deputy mayor has been discussing tighter regulation of deck chair rentals and beach vendors, including those selling food, drinks, and massage services. The intention isn't to remove the services that visitors enjoy, but to make sure businesses operate within clearly defined areas and don't gradually take over public space intended for everybody. Parking enforcement is also on the agenda. City teams are expected to repaint faded no parking markings and improve enforcement in areas where illegally parked vehicles are creating congestion or blocking public access. Officials say the wider program will also look at the private occupation of public areas, and there could soon be some welcome convenience for motorists who find themselves on the receiving end of a traffic fine. A QR code payment system is being introduced, which should eventually allow motorists to settle eligible fines directly from their phones, rather than having to make a journey to the police station and then join a queue. Although, just to avoid any confusion after the recent warnings about fake traffic fine messages, motorists should only use QR codes and payment channels provided through verified official police procedures, not unexpected links or QR codes arriving by SMS. And finally, the unsettled weather isn't quite finished with us yet. Thunderstorms are forecast for the Pattaya region this afternoon, with temperatures reaching around 30 degrees before dropping to approximately 26 tonight.
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2: Coming up in today's Thailand and Pattaya news, a Koh Samui prisoner is back behind bars after claiming his handcuffs simply fell off. Bangkok police seize a staggering 700 million baht worth of drugs, while Am Cyanide receives yet another death sentence. At sea, a desperate search continues for seven missing fishermen. Plus, in Pattaya, paying a traffic fine could soon become a lot easier. The search for an escaped prisoner on Koh Samui has finally ended after 5 days, with the fugitive discovered hiding in the hills after apparently hunger got the better of him. Local residents spotted the man coming down from his hiding place in search of food and alerted police, who quickly moved in and arrested him. He had been on the run for 5 days after managing somehow to get out of his handcuffs while being taken to the provincial court. And his explanation to police afterwards didn't exist.

have made a huge drug seizure after discovering around 350 kilograms of crystal methamphetamine with an estimated value of 700 million baht. A 26-year-old Hong Kong Chinese man was arrested following information that a property was allegedly being used as a staging point for drugs entering Thailand from a neighboring country. Police believe the drugs were being temporarily stored there before being transported south and eventually shipped overseas. Officers also seized equipment, including plastic bags, cardboard boxes, digital scales, blenders, sealing equipment, suitcases, and plastic containers, all of which will now form part of the investigation into the wider trafficking network. The arrested man allegedly told police he was being paid around 85,000 baht for his part in the operation. A Bangkok court has meanwhile handed down another death sentence to the woman widely known in Thailand as Am Sayanide, following another separate murder conviction. This is now the eighth case in which she has reportedly been found guilty. Because the deaths are being prosecuted as separate cases under Thai law, individual trials and judgments have continued rather than the allegations being dealt with as one single proceeding. In this latest case, the court found her guilty of poisoning a woman with cyanide after borrowing money from her. The wider investigation began several years ago and eventually developed into one of Thailand's most extraordinary serial murder cases. Police and forensic investigators linked a number of suspicious deaths with financial disputes or debts reportedly featuring in several of the cases. 13 crew members were rescued, but seven others remained missing after a fishing boat sank in rough seas between the Sattahip area and the coast of Prachuap Kiri Khan. Initial reports indicated that around 20 people were aboard when the vessel encountered storm conditions and powerful waves before going down. Rescue teams managed to bring approximately 13 people to safety, but as of last night, another seven, including the captain, remained unaccounted for. The Royal Thai Navy joined the operation, together with rescue teams and crews from other fishing boats, as they continued searching the area. Conditions have made that work particularly difficult, with strong waves continuing as rescuers race against time to locate those still missing. Meanwhile, closer to home and east of Pattaya, 11 people were injured, some seriously, when a six-wheel truck carrying workers overturned on Route 36. Emergency crews and ambulances were called to the scene yesterday. Rescue equipment had to be used to free some of those trapped in the vehicle. The driver told authorities he'd been transporting workers from Rayong province to a company in Sriracha when he encountered slippery road conditions. He said he lost control while attempting to avoid a collision with another vehicle. All 11 injured people were treated by emergency teams, with those requiring further treatment taken to hospital. Here in Pattaya itself, City Hall is preparing another round of measures aimed at bringing a little more order to the city's beaches, roads, and public spaces. A meeting led by a deputy mayor has been discussing tighter regulation of deck chair rentals and beach vendors, including those selling food, drinks, and massage services. The intention isn't to remove the services that visitors enjoy, but to make sure businesses operate within clearly defined areas and don't gradually take over public space intended for everybody. Parking enforcement is also on the agenda. City teams are expected to repaint faded no parking markings and improve enforcement in areas where illegally parked vehicles are creating congestion or blocking public access. Officials say the wider program will also look at the private occupation of public areas, and there could soon be some welcome convenience for motorists who find themselves on the receiving end of a traffic fine. A QR code payment system is being introduced, which should eventually allow motorists to settle eligible fines directly from their phones, rather than having to make a journey to the police station and then join a queue. Although, just to avoid any confusion after the recent warnings about fake traffic fine messages, motorists should only use QR codes and payment channels provided through verified official police procedures, not unexpected links or QR codes arriving by SMS. And finally, the unsettled weather isn't quite finished with us yet. Thunderstorms are forecast for the Pattaya region this afternoon, with temperatures reaching around 30 degrees,
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2: Coming up in today's Thailand and Pattaya news, a Koh Samui prisoner is back behind bars after claiming his handcuffs simply fell off. Bangkok police seize a staggering 700 million baht worth of drugs, while Am Cyanide receives yet another death sentence. At sea, a desperate search continues for seven missing fishermen. Plus, in Pattaya, paying a traffic fine could soon become a lot easier. The search for an escaped prisoner on Koh Samui has finally ended after 5 days, with the fugitive discovered hiding in the hills after apparently hunger got the better of him. Local residents spotted the man coming down from his hiding place in search of food and alerted police, who quickly moved in and arrested him. He had been on the run for 5 days after managing somehow to get out of his handcuffs while being taken to the provincial court. And his explanation to police afterwards didn't exactly clear things up. During questioning, the man initially claimed he couldn't remember his own name and insisted he'd done nothing wrong. Asked about his escape, he acknowledged that he'd been taken to court, but apparently denied deliberately escaping. Instead, he claimed that his handcuffs had somehow come off by themselves, and having discovered himself unexpectedly free of them, he decided to run away. The man said he'd escaped on foot through mountain ridges and wooded areas. He also reportedly admitted that at one point he'd secretly returned to his own home to sleep before heading back into hiding. Eventually, though, the need for food brought him out, and waiting police brought his 5 days of freedom to an end. In Bangkok's Minburi district, meanwhile, police have made a huge drug seizure after discovering

0: allegedly told police he was being paid around 85,000 baht for his part in the operation. A Bangkok court has meanwhile handed down another death sentence to the woman widely known in Thailand as Am Sayanide, following another separate murder conviction. This is now the eighth case in which she has reportedly been found guilty. Because the deaths are being prosecuted as separate cases under Thai law, individual trials and judgments have continued rather than the allegations being dealt with as one single proceeding. In this latest case, the court found her guilty of poisoning a woman with cyanide after borrowing money from her. The wider investigation began several years ago and eventually developed into one of Thailand's most extraordinary serial murder cases. Police and forensic investigators linked a number of suspicious deaths with financial disputes or debts reportedly featuring in several of the cases. 13 crew members were rescued, but 7 others remained missing after a fishing boat sank in rough seas between the Sattahip area and the coast of Prachuap Kiri Khan. Initial reports indicated that around 20 people were aboard when the vessel encountered storm conditions and powerful waves before going down. Rescue teams managed to bring approximately 13 people to safety, but as of last night, another 7, including the captain, remained unaccounted for. The Royal Thai Navy joined the operation, together with rescue teams and crews from other fishing boats, as they continued searching the area. Conditions have made that work particularly difficult, with strong waves continuing as rescuers race against time to locate those still missing. Meanwhile, closer to home and east of Pattaya, 11 people were injured, some seriously, when a 6-wheel truck carrying workers overturned on Route 36. Emergency crews and ambulances were called to the scene yesterday. Rescue equipment had to be used to free some of those trapped in the vehicle. The driver told authorities he'd been transporting workers from Rayong province to a company in Sriracha when he encountered slippery road conditions. He said he lost control while attempting to avoid a collision with another vehicle. All 11 injured people were treated by emergency teams, with those requiring further treatment taken to hospital. Here in Pattaya itself, City Hall is preparing another round of measures aimed at bringing a little more order to the city's beaches, roads, and public spaces. A meeting led by a deputy mayor has been discussing tighter regulation of deck chair rentals and beach vendors, including those selling food, drinks, and massage services. The intention isn't to remove the services that visitors enjoy, but to make sure businesses operate within clearly defined areas and don't gradually take over public space intended for everybody. Parking enforcement is also on the agenda. City teams are expected to repaint faded no parking markings and improve enforcement in areas where illegally parked vehicles are creating congestion or blocking public access. Officials say the wider program will also look at the private occupation of public areas, and there could soon be some welcome convenience for motorists who find themselves on the receiving end of a traffic fine. A QR code payment system is being introduced, which should eventually allow motorists to settle eligible fines directly from their phones, rather than having to make a journey to the police station and then join a queue. Although, just to avoid any confusion after the recent warnings about fake traffic fine messages, motorists should only use QR codes and payment channels provided through verified official police procedures, not unexpected links or QR codes arriving by SMS. And finally, the unsettled weather isn't quite finished with us yet. Thunderstorms are forecast for the Pattaya region this afternoon, with temperatures reaching around 30 degrees before dropping to approximately 26 tonight.
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3: Coming up in today's Thailand and Pattaya news, a Koh Samui prisoner is back behind bars after claiming his handcuffs simply fell off. Bangkok police seize a staggering 700 million baht worth of drugs, while Am Cyanide receives yet another death sentence. At sea, a desperate search continues for seven missing fishermen. Plus, in Pattaya, paying a traffic fine could soon become a lot easier. The search for an escaped prisoner on Koh Samui has finally ended after 5 days, with the fugitive discovered hiding in the hills after apparently hunger got the better of him. Local residents spotted the man coming down from his hiding place in search of food and alerted police, who quickly moved in and arrested him. He had been on the run for 5 days after managing somehow to get out of his handcuffs while being taken to the provincial court. And his explanation to police afterwards didn't exactly clear things up. During questioning, the man initially claimed he couldn't remember his own name and insisted he'd done nothing wrong. Asked about his escape, he acknowledged that he'd been taken to court, but apparently denied deliberately escaping. Instead, he claimed that his handcuffs had somehow come off by themselves, and having discovered himself unexpectedly free of them, he decided to run away. The man said he'd escaped on foot through mountain ridges and wooded areas. He also reportedly admitted that at one point he'd secretly returned to his own home to sleep before heading back into hiding. Eventually, though, the need for food brought him out, and waiting police brought his 5 days of freedom to an end. In Bangkok's Minburi district, meanwhile, police have made a huge drug seizure after discovering around 350 kilograms of crystal methamphetamine with an estimated value of 700 million baht. A 26-year-old Hong Kong Chinese man was arrested following information that a property was allegedly being used as a staging point for drugs entering Thailand from a neighboring country. Police believe the drugs were being temporarily stored there before being transported south and eventually shipped overseas. Officers also seized equipment, including plastic bags, cardboard boxes, digital scales, blenders, sealing equipment, suitcases, and plastic containers, all of which will now form part of the investigation into the wider trafficking network. The arrested man allegedly told police he was being paid around 85,000 baht for his part in the operation. A Bangkok court has meanwhile handed down another death sentence to the woman widely known in Thailand as Am Cyanide, following another separate murder conviction. This is now the eighth case in which she has reportedly been found guilty. Because the deaths are being prosecuted as separate cases under Thai law, individual trials and judgments have continued rather than the allegations being dealt with as one single proceeding. In this latest case, the court found her guilty of poisoning a woman with cyanide after borrowing money from her. The wider investigation began several years ago and eventually developed into one of Thailand's most extraordinary serial murder cases. Police and forensic investigators linked a number of suspicious deaths, with financial disputes or debts reportedly featuring in several of the cases. 13 crew members were rescued, but seven others remained missing after a fishing boat sank in rough seas between the Sattahip area and the coast of Prachuap Kiri Khan. Initial reports indicated that around 20 people were aboard when the vessel encountered storm conditions and powerful waves before going down. Rescue teams managed to bring approximately 13 people to safety, but as of last night, another seven, including the captain, remained unaccounted for. The Royal Thai Navy joined the operation, together with rescue teams and crews from other fishing boats, as they continued searching the area. Conditions have made that work particularly difficult, with strong waves continuing as rescuers race against time to locate those still missing. Meanwhile, closer to home and east of Pattaya, 11 people were injured, some seriously, when a six-wheel truck carrying workers overturned on Route 36. Emergency crews and ambulances were called to the scene yesterday. Rescue equipment had to be used to free some of those trapped in the vehicle.

0: vehicle. The driver told authorities he'd been transporting workers from Rayong province to a company in Sriracha when he encountered slippery road conditions. He said he lost control while attempting to avoid a collision with another vehicle. All 11 injured people were treated by emergency teams, with those requiring further treatment taken to hospital. Here in Pattaya itself, City Hall is preparing another round of measures aimed at bringing a little more order to the city's beaches, roads, and public spaces. A meeting led by a deputy mayor has been discussing tighter regulation of deck chair rentals and beach vendors, including those selling food, drinks, and massage services. The intention isn't to remove the services that visitors enjoy, but to make sure businesses operate within clearly defined areas and don't gradually take over public space intended for everybody. Parking enforcement is also on the agenda. City teams are expected to repaint faded no parking markings and improve enforcement in areas where illegally parked vehicles are creating congestion or blocking public access. Officials say the wider program will also look at the private occupation of public areas, and there could soon be some welcome convenience for motorists who find themselves on the receiving end of a traffic fine. A QR code payment system is being introduced, which should eventually allow motorists to settle eligible fines directly from their phones, rather than having to make a journey to the police station and then join a queue. Although, just to avoid any confusion after the recent warnings about fake traffic fine messages, motorists should only use QR codes and payment channels provided through verified official police procedures, not unexpected links or QR codes arriving by SMS. And finally, the unsettled weather isn't quite finished with us yet. Thunderstorms are forecast for the Pattaya region this afternoon, with temperatures reaching around 30 degrees before dropping to approximately 26 tonight.
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Ladies, if you wouldn't mind, have a quick look in your handbag. Take your time. A radio? No, of course not. But that's all right, because I'm already there, following you around all day. Crystal clear sound, no crackle, no nonsense. Fabulous Pattaya Radio.

you noticed? You won't lose me. I'm always here. No bad signal, no crackle, no hiss. Just

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1: Coming up in today's Thailand and Pattaya news, a Koh Samui prisoner is back behind bars after claiming his handcuffs simply fell off. Bangkok police seize a staggering 700 million baht worth of drugs, while Am Cyanide receives yet another death sentence. At sea, a desperate search continues for seven missing fishermen. Plus, in Pattaya, paying a traffic fine could soon become a lot easier. The search for an escaped prisoner on Koh Samui has finally ended after 5 days, with the fugitive discovered hiding in the hills after apparently hunger got the better of him. Local residents spotted the man coming down from his hiding place in search of food and alerted police, who quickly moved in and arrested him. He had been on the run for 5 days after managing somehow to get out of his handcuffs while being taken to the provincial court. And his explanation to police afterwards didn't exactly clear things up. During questioning, the man initially claimed he couldn't remember his own name and insisted he'd done nothing wrong. Asked about his escape, he acknowledged that he'd been taken to court, but apparently denied deliberately escaping. Instead, he claimed that his handcuffs had somehow come off by themselves, and having discovered himself unexpectedly free of them, he decided to run away. The man said he'd escaped on foot through mountain ridges and wooded areas. He also reportedly admitted that at one point he'd secretly returned to his own home to sleep before heading back into hiding. Eventually, though, the need for food brought him out, and waiting police brought his 5 days of freedom to an end. In Bangkok's Minh Bu-

0: 5,000 baht for his part in the operation. A Bangkok court has meanwhile handed down another death sentence to the woman widely known in Thailand as Am Cyanide, following another separate murder conviction. This is now the eighth case in which she has reportedly been found guilty. Because the deaths are being prosecuted as separate cases under Thai law, individual trials and judgments have continued rather than the allegations being dealt with as one single proceeding. In this latest case, the court found her guilty of poisoning a woman with cyanide after borrowing money from her. The wider investigation began several years ago and eventually developed into one of Thailand's most extraordinary serial murder cases. Police and forensic investigators linked a number of suspicious deaths with financial disputes or debts reportedly featuring in several of the cases. 13 crew members were rescued, but 7 others remained missing after a fishing boat sank in rough seas between the Sattahip area and the coast of Prachuap Kiri Khan. Initial reports indicated that around 20 people were aboard when the vessel encountered storm conditions and powerful waves before going down. Rescue teams managed to bring approximately 13 people to safety, but as of last night, another 7, including the captain, remained unaccounted for. The Royal Thai Navy joined the operation, together with rescue teams and crews from other fishing boats, as they continued searching the area. Conditions have made that work particularly difficult, with strong waves continuing as rescuers race against time to locate those still missing. Meanwhile, closer to home and east of Pattaya, 11 people were injured, some seriously, when a 6-wheel truck carrying workers overturned on Route 36. Emergency crews and ambulances were called to the scene yesterday. Rescue equipment had to be used to free some of those trapped in the vehicle. The driver told authorities he'd been transporting workers from Rayong province to a company in Sriracha when he encountered slippery road conditions. He said he lost control while attempting to avoid a collision with another vehicle. All 11 injured people were treated by emergency teams, with those requiring further treatment taken to hospital. Here in Pattaya itself, City Hall is preparing another round of measures aimed at bringing a little more order to the city's beaches, roads, and public spaces. A meeting led by a deputy mayor has been discussing tighter regulation of deck chair rentals and beach vendors, including those selling food, drinks, and massage services. The intention isn't to remove the services that visitors enjoy, but to make sure businesses operate within clearly defined areas and don't gradually take over public space intended for everybody. Parking enforcement is also on the agenda. City teams are expected to repaint faded no parking markings and improve enforcement in areas where illegally parked vehicles are creating congestion or blocking public access. Officials say the wider program will also look at the private occupation of public areas, and there could soon be some welcome convenience for motorists who find themselves on the receiving end of a traffic fine. A QR code payment system is being introduced, which should eventually allow motorists to settle eligible fines directly from their phones, rather than having to make a journey to the police station and then join a queue. Although, just to avoid any confusion after the recent warnings about fake traffic fine messages, motorists should only use QR codes and payment channels provided through verified official police procedures, not unexpected links or QR codes arriving by SMS. And finally, the unsettled weather isn't quite finished with us yet. Thunderstorms are forecast for the Pattaya region this afternoon, with temperatures reaching around 30 degrees before dropping to approximately 26 tonight.
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3: BBC News with Neil Nunes. China's President Xi Jinping has arrived in Washington for a landmark state visit intended to cement a thaw in relations between the world's superpowers. President Trump, who visited Beijing earlier this year, extended a rare plane-side welcome to Mr. Xi. Our North America editor Sarah Smith has more details on their summit.
4: They'll be at the White House for talks tomorrow, which will look at trade, because it's in both countries' interest to extend a trade truce that they have at the moment to avoid sky-high trade tariffs on each other's exports. But AI will dominate the agenda. Now, these two countries are, of course, locked in a race to try to dominate the technology, so neither of them will see it as being in their national interest to agree to any rules or safeguards that would slow down the technology. What they might be able to agree on is a mechanism by which they could warn each other if the technology looks as though it's threatening to get out of control, but that's probably as much as we can expect from this summit.
3: Australia's Prime Minister Anthony Albanese says an AI agent developed by OpenAI hacked a government website earlier this year. It's the first known AI agent-led breach of a government site. Speaking in New York, Mr. Albanese criticized the CEO of OpenAI, Sam Altman, for taking too long to inform Canberra about the incident in June. We get more from Zoe Kleinman.
5: AI is evolving very quickly and appears to be engaging in increasingly unpredicted activities. The Australian government has accused an OpenAI agent of hacking into a medical reporting service on its website and accessing both public and non-public data. The Australian Prime Minister Anthony Albanese said OpenAI had taken too long to report the hack, adding he'd expressed extreme concern to Sam Altman. The company has acknowledged its models took what it called unintended actions.
3: A lawyer for three U.S. media outlets has urged a federal judge to immediately restore White House access to the news organizations 5 days after President Trump abruptly canceled it. The lawsuit by CNN, MS Now, and Politico says the ban violates the Constitution's protection of the right to a free press. More from Gary O'Donoghue in Washington.
6: During a hearing of just under an hour, Judge Timothy Kelly indicated his concern that the Trump administration may have breached established legal precedent when it revoked White House passes for reporters from the three news organizations. Judge Kelly told the court journalists were entitled to advance notice and a chance to respond before their credentials were withdrawn. Lawyers for the three organizations argued that the bans were imposed without warning and amounted to punishment for coverage the President disliked.
3: World news from the BBC. Ukraine's President Volodymyr Zelensky has said Russia is launching attacks every single hour against Ukrainian cities and infrastructure. He was speaking at the UN General Assembly after Russian jet-powered drones targeted the capital Kyiv for much of the day, killing two people and wounding more than 40. Mr. Zelensky warned that President Putin would not give up. The U.S.-backed group known as the Board of Peace has presented a partial plan for reconstruction in Gaza despite the lack of progress in stabilizing the current ceasefire. At a meeting of the group's members and stakeholders in New York, a preliminary $2.45 billion proposal was set out. The son of Israel's ambassador to the U.S. has been seriously wounded in a car ramming attack at a checkpoint in the occupied West Bank. Yahia Leiter said that his son, Naria, who was serving as a reservist soldier, needs a miracle to survive. The suspected Palestinian attacker was shot dead. Archaeologists are seeking permission from the authorities in Egypt to drill into rock beside the tomb of Tutankhamun in the Valley of the Kings after surveys suggested a bigger structure beyond the chamber. The team hopes excavation could uncover the tomb of Queen Nefertiti. We get more from Eve Coleman.
7: In 1922, a team of archaeologists led by Howard Carter discovered the tomb of the Egyptian boy king Tutankhamun, but the tomb was smaller than that expected of a pharaoh, leading researchers to believe more must exist beyond the walls. Some experts suggest this could include the burial chamber of Queen Nefertiti, often described as Tutankhamun's stepmother. Now, archaeologists are trying to get permission from Egypt's Supreme Council of Antiquities to drill beside Tutankhamun's tomb.
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13: President Nixon's departure for China. South Lawn, 17 February 1972.
14: President Nixon prepares to leave Washington for China for what he would call...
15: This was the week that changed the world.
14: As President Xi prepares to fly in the opposite direction for an expected meeting with President Trump in Washington this week, what's happened in the intervening period in the trade relationship between China and the United States?
16: They've really taken advantage of our country for a long period of time.
17: We're faced with opportunities never seen before.
18: We both understand that the capabilities and requirements of our two countries complement each other.
19: The American people are a great people. The Chinese people are a great people.
20: We have great differences today. What brings us together is that we have common interests which transcend those differences.
14: That's today's Business Daily from the BBC World Service. I'm Will Bain, and really, the modern trading relationship between the US and China starts around that moment in 1969, and that's where most of our focus will be. But it's not the complete story. So, let's go back. Way back. 1784 back. The Empress of China became the first ship to carry goods across the Pacific Ocean directly between the US and China. It was just a year before that trade between the two countries had been allowed under the Treaty of Paris. Tea, silk and porcelain would be sent from China, going the other way with things like silver, sandalwood and furs. The first really big trade dispute, well, you would have heard of the rows recently over the importation of the illegal drug fentanyl into the United States. Well, back then, the Chinese were upset about the amount of opium being sent from foreign countries, primarily Britain, but the US had also got in on the act. It led to the first treaty on trade between the countries in 1844. And tariffs? Well, they're not a new issue either. At the time of the American Civil War, the US government needed to raise money. How to do it? Yep. Sorry, President Trump, but the word tariffs was also a favourite of those politicians back then, with import taxes of 50% in some cases. After the Second World War came the founding of the People's Republic of China, and trade, well, it almost ceased until 1969, and President Nixon and that inaugural address.
0: During this administration, our lines of communication will be open. We seek an open world. Open to ideas, open to the exchange of goods and people.
14: Well, joining us is Chad P. Bown. He's co-author of the book How to Win a Trade War and a senior fellow at the Peterson Institute think tank in Washington, D.C. He also served in two different Democrat White House administrations.
21: At that stage, China was really so underdeveloped that there was really very little technologically that China could do, with the exception of really labor-intensive manufacturing. And during that era, and so we're talking about, you know, footwear and clothing and textile, sewing, things of that nature.
14: In 1972, President Nixon arrived in China to meet with Chairman Mao and his Premier Zhou Enlai.
22: The peoples of our two countries have always been friendly to each other. But owing to reasons known to all, contacts between the two peoples were suspended for over 20 years.
20: But what we have said in that communique is not nearly as important as what we will do in the years ahead. We have been here a week. This was the week that changed the world.
14: Trade quickly increased between the countries, growing from $13 million in 1972 to $992 million by 1978. And at that time, it was the US who held most of the chips with a trade surplus. That soon changed, though. Trade rocketed in the 1980s, Ronald Reagan visiting China in 1984, first addressing Chinese community leaders of the Great Hall.
23: When it does come, China will rapidly become a powerful and rich nation. The population is industrious, frugal, intelligent, and quick to learn. Well, today, China's economy crackles with the dynamics of change.
14: And then, staff at the Shanghai Foxborough Company.
23: Your pioneer efforts demonstrate that a promising future beckons for expanded cooperation between our people.
21: China had asked to be entered into the formal trading system at the time, the General Agreement on Tariffs and Trade, I believe in 1986. Right. And so it, you know, that was the formal process. Anybody that wanted in, you know, have to do a lot of preparations, talk about how you're going to change your economy, what you're going to do, how you're going to get rid of your own tariffs and other kinds of trade barriers for the rest of the existing membership to allow you in. And it was on sort of a path to be brought into the trading system. And then in the late 1980s, you had the Tiananmen Square incident, right, and massacre and the human rights concerns that popped up, which undoubtedly slowed, you know, the progress of China's entry into the Western dominated system, right? At this stage, it was the United States, Europe, Japan, right? It was really, you know, these Western allies holding the keys about whether or not China was going to be allowed to get in. And Tiananmen Square was really a black eye and made it very difficult politically to allow China into the system for a long period of time.
14: You're listening to Business Daily from the BBC World Service. I'm Will Bain, and today we're looking at the history of trade between the United States and China ahead of the expected summit in Washington between Presidents Trump and Xi later on this week. Well, by the 1990s, trade between them was booming, helped by President Clinton signing a bill which normalized trade with China.
24: I guess I ought to point out that our work's not over when I sign the bill, for China still must complete its WTO accession negotiations and live up to the agreements it has negotiated with us and our partners before it can join. But when it happens, China will open its markets to American products, from wheat to cars to consulting services. And our companies will be far more able to sell goods without moving factories or investments there.
14: In 1997, President Jiang Zemin gave this speech in the States to a group of U.S.-China-based business groups.
25: In further developing our economic relations and trade, as well as expanding the scientific and the technological exchanges between China and the United States were faced with opportunities never seen before. China's market is open to you all, of course. An open market is a competitive market.
14: Let's go back to Chad Bown from the Peterson Institute and co-author of the book, How to Win a Trade War.
21: You have broader trade liberalization happening certainly in the United States, and then China just became, you know, a bigger and bigger part of that in the late 1990s when the talks, you know, got really serious with the Clinton administration. And then finally it's allowed in 2001.
14: And zooming right in there then as well, the Clinton administration, what is the rationale to speed up that process with China particularly? Are they seeing a benefit, I guess, on the home front from cheaper what? Electronics? Or is it they're trying to ride some kind of boom, right? What is it?
21: Yeah, I'm not sure. I mean, there was obviously domestic political pressure from industry that wanted China formally into the rules-based trading system. By then, you've got a lot of Western companies that are invested in China, that are, you know, got plants in China. China's on a trajectory in and of itself of engaging in a lot of market-oriented reforms. And I think the general feeling was, well, if you can get China into the WTO, this is going to further those domestic reformers' efforts. You're handing them tools that's going to help their system become more like ours and less like the traditional, you know, state capitalist where you've got all kinds of price controls and a lot of government interference. But, you know, even looking back in that era at, you know, the President Clinton's statements and speeches on this, I don't think anybody was naive to think even in that era, right, that China was somehow going to become like us in any sense. But there was this real question of, well, China seems to be opening up. Is it better to have them doing this within our system, right? The system that we've designed, this thing called the World Trade Organization, or have it do so outside of the system and not abiding by any rules that we might have access to.
14: And with the backing of Presidents Clinton and then George W. Bush, China joined the World Trade Organization in 2001.
1: In accordance with the decision-making procedures under Article 9 and 12 of the World Trade Organization Agreement agreed in November 95, WT/L/93, to adopt the draft decision on the accession of the People's Republic of China. The ministerial conference so agrees.
14: And in those next few years then, were there obvious to your mind sectors, companies perhaps that come to mind who were winners and losers straight away?
21: Initially, right, it probably went as one would expect, right? China continue on really dominating low-end manufacturing, really labor-intensive manufacturing.
14: Well, we still see China dominating to this day, right? The type of stuff, if you went into your local supermarket, you went into a Walmart and you bought, I don't know, some new tongs for your barbecue, right? Or a new spatula for your kitchen, that kind of stuff. Are we talking about that kind of thing?
21: Yeah, I mean, you had what was happening in China at this time is also you got, you know, tens of millions of people moving from rural areas into the city and looking for jobs, right? And looking to, you know, be put to work in manufacturing and in assembly and without a whole lot of skills during that era. And so it was a lot of that type of work. But that being said, it did start to obviously have an impact on, you know, communities outside of China, right? In the United States and other countries around the world.
14: But also alongside that, presumably, it's good for U.S. consumers in that moment, right? Presumably.
21: Absolutely.
14: That's where it looks like this is a brilliant kind of political decision when stuff, you know, everyday household objects are becoming cheaper very quickly, presumably.
21: Absolutely. That, you know, it is, you know, economists have documented, you know, the significant sort of deflationary effects it has had on China's entry into the global economy had on prices, right, and moderating prices over that era.
14: And at the same time, that is also the period, right, where we're talking about Apple as the standard bearer, if you like, but American businesses hitting on this idea that moving lots of their manufacturing to China is bluntly good business.
21: Yeah, absolutely. It was, you know, access to much lower cost labor, and in terms of scale, right, the number of people that you could find, right, that were willing to do, you know, very, very difficult work at very low cost was unparalleled, you know, for anywhere in the world. The emphasis that the Chinese government put on building out the infrastructure to be able to support international trade. And so what that means is, you know, if you want to build these factories, then you've got to have, you know, the big port facilities to be able to get it out to other consumer markets all over the world. And China just did all of these things, right? They really offered companies the full package of items necessary to, you know, really lower their costs of manufacturing. And trying to convince the public that, you know, there's a lot of cheaper goods and so you're better off because of that, oftentimes is not a political winner,
14: while,
21: even though
14: your
21: exactly
14: town is
21: right.
14: Changing before your eyes. Yeah,
21: exactly.
14: It is the kind of story of our times, isn't it? So when do people start seeing that, Chad? When does the China shock start to be, I don't know, being really realized?
21: I think individual local communities were definitely seeing it during that era. But I think as a broader political phenomenon, you know, it didn't get aggregated up and to you seeing, you know, politicians bundling together lots of communities all being adversely affected by this one big thing until probably the you know, the middle of the 2000s when you saw the rise of Donald Trump.
14: President Trump and Xi, 1 minute best friends, the next best of enemies. Both standing firm, but both willing to do a deal.
2: There are no winners in trade wars. Bullying and hegemony will lead to self-isolation.
16: They've really taken advantage of our country for a long period of time. They've ripped us off.
21: He campaigned in 2016 against trade in general. So I don't think it's fair to say that President Trump likes trade with anyone. It's not just China. But he did put a focus on the trading relationship with China and certainly was the first American president to do something consequentially different about it. But that being said, I don't think that even if President Trump hadn't come along in 2016, that things between the United States and China were going to continue as is. I think even by the early 2010s, certainly here in the United States, there was recognition that the relationship with China needed to change. One piece of that was President Xi Jinping. You know, when he comes around in 2013, with any Chinese leader, you're kind of watching and reading the tea leaves. Is he going to continue on with the reform efforts that had been continuing? And it really took a little bit of time. But I think by 2014, 2015, it was already pretty clear that China was going down a different path with President Xi. I think on the U.S. side, even by the second half of the Obama administration, so preceding President Trump, you had the design of new trade agreements that had recognized that the WTO was proving ineffective to deal with the China problem. But of course, the real difference with President Trump is he comes into office and he has a special affinity for these things called tariffs. And he started to use them. And he has, you know, used them to great effect, especially with respect to China.
14: This week, then, your level of hope, Chad, for what actually can be achieved. I mean, is it good news, I suppose, at least that the two sides are at least meeting again? The most senior people in the two sides?
21: It is absolutely good news that the President Xi and President Trump are going to meet. But that being said, I think my expectations, at least at the moment, are relatively modest. And that's partially because the United States right now has very little leverage with respect to China. China has such dominance over these essential inputs that you need to run your economy, right? Rare earths, permanent magnets, a lot of these other critical minerals, and has shown the willingness to threaten to cut the United States off from them, that the United States' hands are tied and can't really ask for much from China in return. So no escalation, hopefully, but also I think very little progress as well on some of the really deeper underlying challenges between the two countries.
14: Our thanks to Chad Bown from the Peterson Institute in Washington, D.C. Just about it from us on Business Daily, but we are spending the week looking at trade between the world's two biggest economies. Coming up, we'll be following the money of a toy made in China and then sold in the U.S. and hearing from a founder on how you do trade between the two countries. So, to make sure you don't miss any of those, or indeed any of our back catalogue, then please do subscribe to the podcast wherever you get yours from. And if you do have time to give us a 5-star rating and a review, it really does help other people find the podcast. But thanks so much for listening to Business Daily.
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0: For most parents, the future of their children is a key issue. 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

0: Could this be showtime for Hollywood's biggest merger?
1: With today's settlement, Paramount is required to move production back to the United States by spending at least $300 million more in domestic production, including, of course, in this state.
0: A compromise in California means Paramount and Warners could merge.
2: One major legacy Hollywood studio is essentially swallowing another one. What's that going to do to the entertainment fabric of the world?
0: This is World Business Report from the BBC. I'm Ed Butler, and today we are picking apart the legal compromise that could unlock a $110 billion merger between two of Hollywood's biggest beasts. But is it a thriller or a tearjerker for the movie-loving public? Also to come, why Beijing and Washington may not make a deal over

0: Hunter, who's the California Attorney General who was bringing some of those lawsuits, he said the deal didn't amount to an endorsement of the future merger itself.
1: I want to be clear about something right up front. This settlement is not a vote of support for this merger. It is not a blessing of the broader merger. Broadly speaking, we believe further consolidation in markets that are central to American economic life.
0: That is Rob Bonta, the California Attorney General. KJ Matthews is an entertainment journalist joining me from Los Angeles. Hi, KJ.
2: Hello.
0: Do you think, I mean, despite what the Attorney General is saying there, this really is the end of this extraordinarily long saga? Blimey, we've been talking about this for a while, haven't we? And that we are going to ultimately see Warner's and Paramount merging.
2: Oh, we absolutely are going. I think we're just days away from actually seeing it happen. Now that they've reached a legal settlement, Paramount Skydance has reached this legal settlement with the 12 state attorney generals. Remember, it wasn't just California AG Rob Bonta. It was also 11 other state attorney generals with him. Now that they have reached this settlement, that pretty much clears the way for the major obstacle and allows them to do this $110 billion acquisition of Warner Brothers Discovery. I think it's going to happen. If we're not days away, we're probably just weeks away from seeing this total takeover. It's really unprecedented because it will now make them the largest TV company really in the world.
0: Okay, so now just summarize for us what this deal was today. Basically, they did they negotiated two things, didn't they? These attorney generals. They said, firstly, you've got to allow editorial independence to CNN and CBS News, which are of course part of the Warner Brothers empire, but also you've got to keep making lots and lots of Californian films.
2: Right. It actually did more than that. It's about five different things. The first thing they agreed to, or Warner Brothers, not Warner Brothers, but Paramount agreed to, was to spend at least an extra $1.5 billion over 5 years on U.S. film production. Then they also agreed to release 30 films a year for the next 2 years and a 32 film a year for the next 3 years after that. Right. They committed to $47.5 million fund for workforce training and $25 million for independent film fund. It also allows them to negotiate basic cable channels separately from Warner Brothers, like bundles for 5 years to keep prices competitive. And the most important thing that a lot of people have been talking about, and you just touched on, it establishes an independent board to protect CBS and CNN from corporate interference.
0: Okay. Well, listen, I want to hear more from you in a second, but let's hear now from Ned Thorne. He's a Los Angeles-based film editor. He's made films like Rumble Through the Dark. He was the assistant editor on a film recently, Coyote versus Acme. He's now, you told me about, well, firstly, the state of the Hollywood industry at the moment.
3: The feel is that we are still in a recovery period from the kind of shock of the 2023 industry strikes. There are a lot of people in my industry, you know, that have not had meaningful work in several years. The knock-on effect of all those strikes and the general kind of downturn and pause in the industry while everybody waited for them to be resolved, it was a lot of producers and production companies decided it was a good time to explore more affordable, non-traditional places to base their projects. And so there was a big exodus from Hollywood to places like Georgia. You know. And now more recently, it's been a lot of people going to London and Dublin and mainland Europe.
0: So are you hopeful for this deal?
3: I think the best way that to sum up my feelings is it's a little unsettling because it's the idea that one major, you know, legacy Hollywood studio, Paramount, is essentially swallowing another one. And that goes along with the feeling that when two giant companies consolidate into one, it's almost never a totally positive thing for the people in the industry that are now going to be shed because of a merger and because of cost cutting that's going to result. And so while I know this may be probably on somebody's ledger, a really great idea, it feels like it's something that's so far out of the hands of the ordinary folks on the ground that it's like, well, who's going to be really benefiting from this apart from a bunch of shareholders? And what's that consolidation going to do if essentially one person or one board is now in charge of so much of the entertainment fabric of the world?

0: That's the thoughts of Ned Thorne, a Los Angeles-based film editor. KJ, briefly, do you agree with him? I mean, are you doubtful? Are you anxious about this new deal? Are these, you know, this huge new investment in filmmaking, does it sound like a big deal for America? What do you think?
1: I think it is a big deal, and I think anyone would be lying if they didn't say they were anxious about what the future entails. I honestly think that there'll probably be more lawsuits, even though these 12 states have settled their antitrust lawsuits with Paramount, now will be Paramount and Warner Brothers. I think that in the future, after 5 or 6 years, and when we have the whole kind of thing set out and we see where the problems are, you'll probably see more lawsuits, even though I will say one other thing that's interesting about this deal. The $47.5 million worker fund, that's money that's supposed to be designated strictly for workforce training and career development programs and targeting employees who are either displaced or laid off. And it's cutting up to $6 billion because they're eliminating all these duplicate roles. So they know that people are going to be displaced and laid off. But one of the interesting things it says is that the money's going to qualified educational institutions, television and fund and film programs and community arts organizations. I think a lot of people are concerned that a lot of people are not just starting their careers. People are worried about the senior level and the mid-level employee that's making well over $100,000 or $200,000 a year, and they're displaced and don't have any other place to go to, and they don't really qualify for these kind of entry-level community arts organizations programs. How will they be helped? That's not what I'm seeing lined out in a lot of what I've been reading so far. Okay. Maybe there will be a solution, but I'm not seeing that right now.
0: KJ Matthews, thank you. A quick word from Walter Todd, our regular markets expert. Walter, I mean, your thoughts. This has been very well received on Wall Street, hasn't it, this deal? A sense that definitely Paramount and Warner's will be won pretty soon.
2: Yeah, it kind of ended how it started, and that is Warner Brothers going up and Paramount going down. So it's been very good for Warner Brothers shareholders, not so good for Paramount shareholders. We'll see how the combined company does in the future.
0: Okay, Walter. Can we just look at one or two of the other stories today? Bitcoin. We don't return to Bitcoin as often, perhaps, as we should. It's the most incredibly watchable commodity, isn't it, out there? And I guess we call it that now. It's hit its highest level since January.
2: Yeah, it's kind of a risk-on trade. You know, it was up 8% today. It's up 36% from its lows in mid-August in the low 60,000 range. So it definitely seems like there's an appetite coming back for risk assets like Bitcoin. Definitely been helped by rates coming down here recently.
0: Why? Is it like gold? What's driving it?
2: It does act a little bit like gold, and gold's acting a lot more like Bitcoin, I should say, in the past 6 to 9 months. Is more of a risk asset, not a safe haven, if you will. But just, you know, after the Clarity Act failed to pass here in the U.S., I'm a little bit surprised to see Bitcoin kind of moving higher in the face of that legal defeat here in the States.
0: Okay. Quick word about Novo Nordisk. Now, this is, of course, the drug maker, basically one of the big ones in the States. It's fallen 9% on Monday's trading. Why?
2: Yeah, they had a capital markets day, and they did not impress investors with what they said. And this is a stock that's down 73% from its high in 2024. It's like they never had the weight loss drug to begin with, or they would have been better off without it, because the stock's back below where it was before they introduced the drug. So people are just really skeptical about the growth prospects for the company going forward.
0: Okay, thank you. Walter Todd there, President and Chief Investment Officer at Greenwood Capital. My thanks. You're with World Business Report from the BBC World Service. Moldova's president has said that she's going to introduce a state of emergency in the Central European country because of its energy sector. This is following a meeting of the National Security Council on Monday. Like many European countries, Moldova has seen soaring fuel and gas prices over recent months, presenting huge challenges for what was already a struggling economy. I spoke earlier to a regional energy market expert, Aura Sabudis.
3: Moldova is facing an overlapping crisis right now, because on the one hand, there is a very tight supply in terms of oil and oil products globally. Regionally, there are also problems with electricity supplies, because countries such as Romania, which has been supplying a lot of electricity to Moldova in recent years, this year Danube levels have been incredibly low, which meant that Romania has not had any water water to run its hydro plants. Nuclear power plants have also, the nuclear power plant in the country has also suffered because you need water to cool reactors. And then on top of that, Moldova itself is in a difficult economic position, and any increase in prices means increasing prices to end consumers, to a population that has to face these tough economic conditions.
4: So, yeah, I mean, Moldova is already one of the poorest countries in Europe, right? So clearly things get tougher. They get a lot tougher for the people at the bottom. I mean, a state of emergency, what would that involve?
3: It means potentially giving the government more powers to raise tariffs, but also ensuring that they can secure supplies at short notice. They would not have to go through some bureaucratic hoops that you'd normally have to go if, you know, that the situation was completely normal. So it's really giving the government more power to act quickly at short notice.
4: Okay. Tell me then, this is specific to Moldova, but you're saying it kind of reflects a Central Europe problem generally, partly because of the summer's drought, but also because of, I guess, the squeeze, which we've been seeing for years, of Russia's exports. I mean, President Trump was complaining about diesel exports kind of being destroyed basically because of Ukraine's attacks in Russia. I mean, is all of that feeding in, do you think?
3: I would say that it's even broader than that. Let's not forget that this current crisis started back in March with the blockade of the Hormuz Strait and the inability of oil cargoes to reach refineries across the world. Of course, on top of that, we also saw Ukrainian attacks on Russian refineries, but the crisis was already there. It was in the making, so to speak. So we have overlapping crises here, global crisis, a regional crisis, and then problems that are really specific to Moldova.
4: Aura Sabouris, energy market expert at the research firm ICS. Top US and Chinese officials have been discussing creating a new notification mechanism for AI national security incidents. This according to the US Treasury Secretary. Scott Bessent was speaking ahead of this week's big meeting between Presidents Xi and Donald Trump. The two superpowers, of course, have had a fraught relationship of late, especially when it comes to trade, what with tariffs, accusations of industrial espionage, IP theft, you name it. But it wasn't always like that. Our own Will Bain has been looking back at the history of trade between China and the US.
5: President Nixon's departure for China. South Lawn, 17 February 1972.
6: President Nixon prepares to leave Washington for China for what he would call...
7: This was the week that changed the world.
6: President Nixon arrived in China to meet with Chairman Mao and his Premier Zhou Enlai.
8: The peoples of our two countries have always been friendly to each other. But owing to reasons known to all, contacts between the two peoples were suspended for over 20 years.
7: But what we have said in that communique is not nearly as important as what we will do in the years ahead.
6: Trade quickly increased between the countries, growing from $13 million in 1972 to $992 million by 1978. And at that time, it was the US who held most of the chips with a trade surplus. That soon changed, though. Trade rocketed in the 1980s, Ronald Reagan visiting China in 1984.
9: When it does come, China will rapidly become a powerful and rich nation. The population is industrious, frugal, intelligent, and quick to learn. Well, today, China's economy crackles with the dynamics of change.
6: Well, by the 1990s, trade between them was booming, helped by President Clinton signing a bill which normalized trade with China.
10: I guess I ought to point out that our work's not over when I sign the bill. For China still must complete its WTO accession negotiations and live up to the agreements it has negotiated with us and our partners before it can join. But when it happens, China will open its markets to American products, from wheat to cars to consulting services. And our companies will be far more able to sell goods without moving factories or investments there.
6: In 1997, President Jiang Zemin gave this speech in the States to a group of U.S.-China-based business groups.
11: In further developing our economic relations and trade, as well as expanding the scientific and the technological exchanges between China and the United States, we're faced with opportunities never seen before. China's market is open to you all, of course. An open market is a competitive market.
6: And with the backing of Presidents Clinton and then George W. Bush, China joined the World Trade Organization in 2001.
12: In accordance with the decision-making procedures under Article 9 and 12 of the World Trade Organization Agreement agreed in November 95, WT/L/93, to adopt the draft decision on the accession of the People's Republic of China. The ministerial conference so agrees.
6: And then we come back around almost to the present day. President Trump and Xi, 1 minute best friends, the next best of enemies. Both standing firm, but both willing to do a deal.
13: There are no winners in trade wars. Bullying and hegemony will lead to self-isolation.
14: They've really taken advantage of our country for a long period of time. They've ripped us off.
6: Nothing radical is expected if this week's meeting does indeed go ahead. But the fact the two are in the room together, well, that could mean no further escalation. And for businesses in both China and the United States, well, that at least could be something.
0: Will Bain with that look back in time. You can hear more in today's edition of Business Daily. What about this week's meeting in more detail, though? We've been hearing from Duncan Clark. He's a British entrepreneur who's been immersed in Asia's tech landscape for 30 years. He's also chair of BDA China, a business advisory firm in Beijing.
15: Well, if you look back to the May 14th and 15th meeting in Beijing, there were quite a few expectations for that meeting. But in the end, it was a pretty sort of steady-as-she-goes kind of affair. I think the same is what is being expected for this meeting in Washington. I think the perception is that the U.S. has a lot on its plate right now, obviously with the Iran war, oil prices, et cetera, the upcoming midterms. So the expectation, I believe, of business and the best-case scenario is just stability, no reimposition of major tariffs or major change from the current arrangement.
0: What do you think China would like from it?
15: I mean, China also is facing deflationary pressures at home, but opposite, actually, the U.S., which has inflationary pressures. But China wants stability, too. China faces a sluggish domestic economy in the 4% range plus of GDP growth, which is even below their expectations. They face high youth unemployment. So China doesn't want to have any nasty surprises.
0: It's interesting, isn't it? Because this is all happening simultaneous to kind of the drum roll of kind of rage in parts of Europe against China over alleged dumping of goods and a sense that there is restraint of trade when it comes to some European businesses trying to do business in China. Do you think there's anything to that? And do you think there will be any pressure from the US to, I mean, not on behalf of Europe, but on behalf of itself, to see a slightly more open Chinese economy?
15: Yeah, so on the one hand, because we have a sluggish domestic economy in China with domestic demand constrained because of a large property crash that's been going on for years, the temptation for manufacturers is to export. And the government is putting huge pressure on industry to become some of the most high-performing exporters or manufacturers in the world. If you look at electric vehicles, for example, you know, world-beating products. And the result is we're seeing a big growth in exports and the deficits that are being experienced in many countries. And so it's sort of inadvertently, if you will, but China is exporting some of the problems of this domestic weak economy and seems unable or unwilling to address the domestic demand problems by boosting consumption at home. China has big ambitions to become the manufacturer of almost everything in the world and also has in the past restricted exports of key precious sort of minerals, etc. That's been a little bit the ratcheted down that China is not trying to antagonize the U.S., I would say, on these short-term irritants, but the long-term irritants of its exports, its surpluses with the United States, and its ambition to really displace the United States or even overtake the United States in AI and other areas, those are not going away. But it's not the time to have a new fight on that right now.
0: You mentioned AI. I mean, that has been the talking point, hasn't it, for the last couple of weeks in Western countries, certainly in the United States. Is there likely to be any pressure from the US, in fact, perhaps from China, to see some kind of détente, at least over the development of this highly contentious and highly competitive sphere of industrial growth?
15: The Chinese government has a very hands-on approach to regulating AI, both the legacy big players and also the emerging players that we've heard about, like DeepSeek and Moonshot and others. So they're actually directly getting involved in how these companies develop models, how they share information, how they restrict the capabilities of their models, because the Chinese government is in the business of staying in business. The Communist Party does not buy, you know, the idea that they should step aside for AI to run everything. By contrast, in the United States, we have a much more laissez-faire attitude, to the point that even some companies like Anthropic are calling for government intervention, and others like Elon Musk and others are sort of joining that call.
16: So you don't see any likelihood of moves on this, because clearly there is public pressure in Western countries.
15: Yes, well, the other thing is China feels like it's engaged in a race. And by the way, the US, President Trump has recently said, you know, we're going to beat China in AI. So it's a very obvious race. The US is in a much stronger position in terms of computing power because of the strengths of NVIDIA chips that are available domestically and also the huge amount of capital that's going into AI. So China's playing a sort of catch-up game. It's doing well in certain areas, but it is a sort of a close runner at best in some of the frontier models. But it's facing a challenge. If it really has to continue investing large amounts, it's way behind the US in the amount of capital and the sort of compute that it has in this game. So China cannot sort of itself voluntarily pull back. Conversely, the United States, a lot of the tech companies and the government themselves say, we have to be careful not to slow down too much because China's behind us. So it's an interesting dynamic.
16: Duncan Clark, chair of BDA China, a business advisory firm. Now, flights have been disrupted across major airports in the US East Coast after a communication cable was accidentally cut in New Jersey on Monday. There was disruption in Boston, Philadelphia, and New York, where world leaders, of course, are due to arrive for this week's meeting of the UN General Assembly. The head of the Federal Aviation Administration, Brian Bedford, said the cable had been mistakenly severed by a construction crew. A new circuit was about to come online. Well, when I spoke to him an hour ago or so, Mike Rogers, who's a business traveller, he said he'd been stuck at Newark Airport for 5 hours.
17: Right now, I am in a very long line to speak with the United Airlines baggage claim support so that they can release my baggage so that I can then go wait in another line to reclaim it.
16: Oh, wow. So you basically came to the airport, you put your bag in, and now you're having to get it back again.
17: That's right. I've plugged it into a black hole, it seems. And, I'm now entering the void to retrieve it.
16: So the flight's gone completely. There's no alternatives.
17: Yeah, exactly. So my earlier flight, I had a hunch it was going to get canceled because the one right before it was. So I had my eyes on that. And then lo and behold, mine was indeed canceled. And I quickly rebooked to the next flight I could get on. And then ultimately that one was canceled as well. So yes, it's been a fun adventure so far.
16: I guess there'll be a lot of other business travelers like you, pretty frustrated right now. What's the mood like in the queue?
17: Yeah, I would say that from what I can tell, first of all, there's just sheer disbelief that's regularly repeated when new folks come and see the queue and just see quite how long it is and ask the same question, is this indeed the queue? The answer is yes. But outside of that, I'd say overall the vibe has shifted from sort of the immediate shock and tears to more the sort of, acceptance and gallows humor surrounding our situation.
16: They say that somebody just cut the wrong cable. And that's the reason for all this.
17: That's right. I don't know all the details outside of that, but somebody cut a cable, and it's just remarkable to me to imagine someone cutting 60 feet of colorful roots and saying, "Got to keep going."
16: So are you completely messed up by this? Is this the end of the trip? You're basically just going to go home.
17: I'm going to have to go home. There was no way for me to get there in time for my event that I was speaking at. There was no way to reconfigure things. So. Unfortunately, I just got to call this one quits and move on.
16: Disgruntled, astonished business traveller Mike Rogers adrift at Newark Airport. Well, one flight tracking website estimates that more than 5,600 US flights have been delayed or cancelled on Monday. The Transport Secretary has called for urgent congressional funding, $17 billion worth, to support airport infrastructure. That's it for today's edition of World Business Report. From me, Ed Butler, and the rest of the team here in Salford, thank you very much for listening.

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3: BBC News with Neil Nunes. China's President Xi Jinping has arrived in Washington for a landmark state visit intended to entrench a thaw in Sino-US relations. President Trump extended him a rare plain-side welcome. Trade and rivalry over artificial intelligence are likely to feature highly in their discussions. Here's our North America editor, Sarah Smith.
4: We cannot read from this greeting or from any of the other images that we're going to see over the next couple of days that that means that President Trump is going to be soft on anything that he perceives to be in America's national interest. If there are ways in which it's in both